0: Again today, blocked the board from adding the president's name, writing, quote, simply put, defendants cannot install memorials for President Trump or anyone or anything else at the Kennedy Center without Congress's blessing. With pending court challenges, it is not clear how long this closure will last.
1: In a Truth Social post today, President Trump, chairman of the center's board, says if the courts block his name from being added to the building, the reconstruction and renovation of the Kennedy Center will not take place. Lawmakers had plenty of questions for Treasury Secretary Scott Bessent at a House Financial Services Committee hearing about everything from the power of the dollar to the power of AI.
2: Massachusetts Democratic Congressman Stephen Lynch told Treasury Secretary Scott Bessent he's not sure it matters anymore if the good guys or the bad guys build AI.
3: It does matter whether the good guys or the bad guys have this.
4: But Mr. Secretary, here's my point, though. We're having control problems. So if we build something we can't control and the Chinese build something they can't control, the entity itself is what is the danger to us all.
2: Other Democrats questioned the success of the conflict with Iran and expressed concern over the power of the U.S. dollar. Bessent said the administration is focused on growth and that a fiscal consolidation is coming in an effort to get the government's house in order. Jessica Rosenthal, Fox News.
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11: Temperature is going to be significantly cooler than last night. We're dropping into the 40s and 50s. An isolated shower, not out of the question. Clouds will be sticking around as we go throughout the rest of the night. With your KKTV 11 Alert Weather, I'm meteorologist Nick Lalonde.
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0: afraid, so you're acting emotionally, not intelligently, so they can get you all to agree to what they want to do. 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

0: The Republicans all over Capitol Hill, they're running scared because this is what they do. They're worried they're going to get blown out in the midterms, and they may. And if they get blown out in the midterms, it's for a number of reasons, including them. You can't tell me three things the Republicans are running on. Can you tell me, Mr. Producer? I can't tell you either. What are the three things the Republicans are running on? Just give me three. Trump's out there breaking his back for these candidates in the House and the Senate. Many of them are running hard. Please don't get me wrong. But there's no coherent message other than we're not communists. You got to do better than that. You've got to do better than that. I mean, honestly, if I were running, I'd be running on AI and data centers, the jobs they're going to create, the taxes that are going to be slashed, the schools that are going to be built, the hospitals that are going to be built, the new inventions that are going to take place, the new findings that are going to take place. I mean, this is such an upside. And the fact that Republicans are on defense and they're joining in with these guys is unbelievable. Just absolutely unbelievable to me. I'll be right back.
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3: I'm Lindsay Boach in the KKTV 11 newsroom on 740 KVOR. Three people are being treated for injuries from a house fire. Colorado Springs Fire Department says crews reported heavy fire and smoke coming from the garage near Astrozon and Catho, that's east of Powers. CSFD says a man was pulled from the house by a neighbor. Two people were taken to the hospital. The Cheyenne Mountain Zoo's new giraffe center is now open. The new space features a revamped layout, heated walls for the wintertime, and special roofing so the giraffes have natural sunlight year-round. We're told this type of clear roof is used in stadiums, airports, and European zoos. The zoo says it'll be the largest of its kind, covering an animal enclosure in the country. A veteran is being honored with a Purple Heart ceremony. Corey Cook's service spans over 17 years, with more than 15 of those years served as a Green Beret. Cook was injured in Afghanistan in 2010 after an explosive device detonated. Fort Carson says despite his injuries, Cook continued to lead his team and maintain mission focus. In the 11 newsroom, I'm Lindsay Boach.
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13: 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I'm Coyote, that's traffic.
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15: They call him Mr. Right, Mr. Conservative, and Mr. Constitution. But you can call him Mark at 877-381-3811.
0: Have you noticed affordability has left the scene and been replaced with data centers, Mr. Producer? Affordability. Wow, what happened to affordability? Now it's data centers. And so the Republicans chase the next shiny object, affordability. So they're all about affordability. They don't know what to say, but they're chasing it. And then it's data centers. Don't know what to say, except they're against it. They're chasing it. People say, why are you criticizing Republicans? Because I want them to get their act together right now. There's too much at stake. They allow the media and they allow the Democrats to lead them around by the nose. You're not hearing a word about affordability in New York City anymore. Why? Because it's unaffordable under this Marxist. Less affordable than it was before this Marxist. So they should be hammering the hell out of affordability. But no. No. Now they're going to join Bernie Sanders on data centers. Not that they're against them. They just need them regulated and controlled. They need guardrails, new phrases, you know, guardrails and waiting for off-ramps, you know, all the rest of it. Oh, yeah. You know, folks, in order to develop, for people to develop cutting edge, out of the box things, they need to be left alone. There's not a bureaucrat in the world. There's not a politician in the world that knows how this works. Theoretically, we, you and I, they know how it works, but to really be that person who's the Thomas Edison, to really be that person who's the Einstein, to really be that person who can develop things that nobody's thought about, or they build on other things that people have invented or accomplished and so forth and so on. Most of us are not that. Our brains don't work that way, but there are people for whom their brains do work this way. And they're going to be regulated by dime store politicians, by civil servants? I mean, come on, is this serious? We wouldn't have the light bulb. We wouldn't have running water. We wouldn't have...
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0: Well, of course. Now, government has run Social Security into the ground, Medicare into the ground, our entire fiscal house into the ground with over $40 trillion in debt. Now we're going to rely on Bernie Sanders, who obviously has an affinity towards the communists and so forth and so on. We're going to allow him to be in charge of data centers. He wants to kill them. He wants to destroy them. He's not interested in economic progress. He's not interested. Let me say one other thing, but I've been meaning to say. These Marxists, they talk about good jobs, high-paying jobs. You know, everybody gets health care. In truth, they know they can't do that. They know it's a ruse. They've developed an entire doctrine, an ideology, around ideas that they know are impossible. Everybody's not going to get Medicare. It can't work. Everybody's not going to be treated exactly the same. That's not humanity. And I can go on and on down the list, can't I? And it can never work. So says 100 million people from the grave and another billion in gulags in one form or another. The genius of Marxism isn't the workability of the ideology, because it's unworkable. It's just impossible. It's impracticable. The genius of it is it creates the passion and the emotion, the atmospherics, if you will, for tyranny. Marxism isn't affordable. It's impoverishing. It's not about equality. It's about destitution. It's not about affordability. It's not even about availability. Marxism doesn't work because it can't work. Not in this world or any other world. So why do they keep preaching it? Why do the Bernie Sanders? Because it is a ruse for power, for grabbing power, negative power. It is a ruse for creating a faction or a mob, if you will, or an electorate in some places, to advance a cause that's impossible. And yet the people leading the cause become powerful and wealthy and all controlling. The fascists, you see, they're a little bit more thuggish. They're not as clever. They're not as clever. That's my hypothesis, and I think it's a correct one. Which brings us back to these data centers. We actually have conservatives talking like Marxists. We actually have conservatives who now rely on government. Remember they said, hands off, what are you doing? We actually have conservatives who are citing the Constitution.

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3: 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I'm Coyote, that's traffic.
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3: A Senate spotlight. I'm Paul Stevens, Fox News. The Senate Judiciary Committee holding an oversight hearing with FBI Director Kash Patel today. He was asked if the Bureau has uncovered any new info about Thomas Crooks, who allegedly tried to assassinate President Trump and Butler, PA, back in 2024.
4: I think we looked at some 27 devices, exfiltrated all the data off of them, looked for connections to individuals in America and overseas, and we found no evidence that individual was literally even speaking to any other human being other than his parents who he resided with.
3: Meantime, the hearing was disrupted by several fiery exchanges by Democrats accusing Patel of politicizing the Bureau, including this exchange with New Jersey Senator Cory Booker.
5: If you want to answer my questions, go to the next person. This is ridiculous. What a mockery you are.
4: You are the biggest mockery of the United States Senate, and you're sitting next to Schiff.
5: Yeah, well, 8 million people in New Jersey don't think so. Done.
3: And Patel defending his record as FBI boss, pointing out decreasing numbers of violent crime during his tenure. President Trump's lashing out of the U.S. Supreme Court over its decision on mail-in ballots.
6: Attorney General Todd Blanche says the Justice Department will comply with a Supreme Court order preventing the Postal Service from enforcing mail-in ballot restrictions sought by the president.
7: That doesn't mean that we're not going to do everything in this administration that we can to make sure that there are free and fair elections.
6: Blanche also says President Trump is very frustrated by recent Supreme Court rulings.
7: The idea that President Trump shouldn't be allowed to communicate to the American people his frustration, I don't share that.
6: In a social media post, President Trump wrote, "The justices are not the people he interviewed, but merely a shell of their original selves." At the White House, Jared Halpern, Fox News.
3: And Senate Democrats today blocking a bill to create a new regulatory framework for cryptocurrency. 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
19: Temperature is going to be significantly cooler than last night. We're dropping into the 40s and 50s. An isolated shower, not out of the question. Clouds will be sticking around as we go throughout the rest of the night. With your KKTV 11 Alert weather, I'm meteorologist Nick Lalonde.
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22: 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Our number, 877-381-3811, 877-381-3811. Notice how this always works one way, in one direction. One direction, the fear-mongering, the scaremongering. It's always in service to the Democrats, to the left, to an anti-capitalist agenda, to a big centralized government agenda, every single time. And you have about a third of the Republicans who go, and they fall for it, and they march right behind the Democrats. And people who will shock you. People who will shock you. Conservatives who will shock you. It's shocking. It's disappointing. I don't even want to talk to these people again. I don't even care. If they're going to be that easily flummoxed and then become cheerleaders for such a preposterous cause, well, that tells us a lot. That tells us a lot. It's absolutely ridiculous. All this hype against these data centers and artificial intelligence, and then the assertion of Marxist propaganda. And, of course, the unreality of their thinking, like nobody else is going to do it. Other big countries are doing it. And they're moving as fast as they can. As fast as they can. I don't know of a single Senate Democrat, I don't know about Fetterman, but putting him aside, I think he's in favor of these data centers, if I heard a few weeks back. But I don't know of any other Democrat, maybe there's a few, I'm happy to learn of them, who supports them. Now, how can that be? Because they have their talking points, because they know what I know and what I've conveyed to you. They want a massive federal role. They want the federal government to basically take this over, kill it, regulate it, do whatever they're going to do, but always to serve the purposes of the Democrats and their power grab. Always. That's it. Why did the Democrats do this stuff? Power. Just remember that word and you'll always know. Remember that word and you'll always know. Mike Johnson at a press conference today. And so again, he's having to respond to the fear-mongering. Again, the media all move in one direction. These hypes move in one direction, only one direction. Never for liberty, never for market capitalism, never for the Constitution, always in the other direction. Cut three, go.
0: I talked to the president about this last night. We talk about it often, and we are summoning together the top leaders, the CEOs of the AI providers, okay, the ones that run the Frontier Labs and the others. And so all the big names that you know, I think within the next week, we will be together at the White House for an important meeting. When the president says a hoax, what he's referring to is we've all seen this movie before, okay? We're 49 days out from an election. A catastrophe is created.
22: Exactly.
0: The media gets spun up. Social media gets spun up. Everybody says we're all going to be, they literally said we're all going to be dead in 10 years. You remember when AOC said, what was it, climate change? What was her stupid thing? She said we're all going to be dead in 10 years. You know, this is yeah. What the president is saying is you're not all going to be dead in 10 years. Okay? That's a hoax.
22: I want to thank the speaker for listening to the program, Mr. Producer. This idea of creating these catastrophes right before elections. I posted about this. It's in my book, Liberty and Tyranny, that many of you have and have read. This is typical of what they do. And so when you see certain politicians falling for it, they're not congressional material. They're not Senate material. They're not presidential material. If they can fall for this so easily, imagine what they would do as president. Here's Trump, who's standing firm, who's standing up to this. You know, we talk about affordability and job creation. This is it. This is the answer. This is the answer. But we don't even talk about affordability anymore. No, that one's done. Why? Because New York is less affordable, as I said, than it was before the commie, Islami. I like that. Do you like that, Mr. Producer? The commie, Islami? Before he was elected. Now you got buffoons like Chris Coons, who may want to run for president. This guy should be running from the president. This guy is such a sleazeball in his personal life, in his public life, just a complete lowlife. Other than that, pretty good guy. Cut five, go.
14: Old enough to remember the world before the internet. And the years that it took, literally decades, for the internet and the World Wide Web and smartphones.
22: Oh, wait. I mixed him up with the guy from Connecticut. I don't think he's sleazy in his personal life. Just a jackass generally. Let's start from the beginning so I get the right jerk identified the right way. So that's the other. That's Chris, what's his name, Murphy from Connecticut, not Coons. Go ahead.
14: Old enough to remember the world before the internet. And the years that it took, literally decades, for the internet and the World Wide Web and smartphones to transform our economy and society. And Congress did not do a good enough job at regulating social media.
22: Ladies and gentlemen, this is the fallback position always of the American Marxist. Or all Marxists. We didn't do it right. We didn't have enough authority. We didn't have enough money. We didn't have enough foresight. We just have to do better next time. We have to have more power, more control. We learned, you see, from social media. We didn't regulate it enough. We didn't regulate it properly. And this time we're really going to do a hell of a job. Go ahead.
14: Or to miss this moment. And when we've got all
22: we
14: the...
22: We can't miss this moment. Ladies and gentlemen, this technology is not new. It's been around decades. There's a lot more money pouring into it to expand it for sure. But miss what moment? He means the moment now to grab it by the throat and wrestle it to the ground. That's what he means. To choke the damn life out of it. I've said many times over the years, the Democrats love what the golden goose lays, golden eggs. but they hate the goose. They choke it to death. They want the eggs without the goose. Go ahead.
14: Of the biggest AI companies in unison saying, we need to slow down. We need some bigger guardrails. We need some protections.
22: Now, you have some of the larger companies who are run by libs and Democrats. Not all, but too many. And they're saying things like, we need rules, we need guardrails, we need this and that. And what they really mean is, and again, I've written about this in Liberty and Tyranny, you've got major corporations that use government to try and control the market, to try and control the competition. And that's what they're trying to do. So that should be rejected. We should reject it. Sorry, we're going to have a more free and open system. The big boys have to compete. Everybody has to compete. And government, other than being a referee on certain issues, stay the hell out of it. That's so radical, isn't it, America? So radical. Go ahead.
14: Be a threat to humanity. We deserve...
22: What is a threat to humanity? You are, you schmuck. What do you mean a threat to humanity? What threat to humanity? And so then they create the images and the fears and the scaremongering. Well, what if in some lab, some guy who's unshaven, you know, he's sitting in his boxer shorts and a t-top and a tank top, and he's in the basement. Have you ever seen the show The FBI? I mean, it's possible. There he is. And he's developing a nuclear warhead all by himself using AI. God, can you imagine? No, I can't. That's a massive undertaking. I don't care what you're... No, I can't. But this is it. A threat to humanity. The response should be a threat to humanity, a godsend to humanity. Hello, a godsend to humanity. That human beings get together and that they develop technologies that in turn are able to develop things that mankind needs. Improves life, the quality of life, the length of life. No, but you see, the inhumanity that can be created. And they'll throw some terms out there, but they don't know what they're talking about. Go ahead.

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3: I'm Lindsay Boach in the KKTV 11 newsroom on 740 KVOR. Three people are being treated for injuries from a house fire. Colorado Springs Fire Department says crews reported heavy fire and smoke coming from the garage near Astrozon and Cather, that's east of Powers. CSFD says a man was pulled from the house by a neighbor. Two people were taken to the hospital. The Cheyenne Mountain Zoo's new giraffe center is now open. The new space features a revamped layout, heated walls for the wintertime, and special roofing so the giraffes have natural sunlight year-round. We're told this type of clear roof is used in stadiums, airports, and European zoos. The zoo says it'll be the largest of its kind covering an animal enclosure in the country. A veteran is being honored with a Purple Heart ceremony. Corey Cook's service spans over 17 years, with more than 15 of those years served as a Green Beret. Cook was injured in Afghanistan in 2010 after an explosive device detonated. Fort Carson says despite his injuries, Cook continued to lead his team and maintain mission focus. In the 11 newsroom, I'm Lindsay Boach.
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12: I don't know Mike Cernovich. I've heard of him before. He's on social media. I don't read everybody on social media, but he has a post here that was just sent to me, and I have to agree with him. That's right, I agree with him. He says, it's always a message of fear. My entire life, nuclear winter, killer bees, acid rain, global warming, rebranded climate change, COVID, now AI. Reject the demonic spirit of fear. He is correct. That's what I've been saying. Repeatedly. It's what I wrote in Liberty and Tyranny years and years ago. And yet, we have people who should know better falling right in line behind it. Falling right in line behind it. It's appalling. It's appalling. I won't look at them the same way. I just won't. Mr. Producer, are you afraid of data centers and AI? You love AI, right? You look around at your products and the things you have. It's just bizarre. At least it is to me. All right. Let me see here. Hagee Ministries. You know, I love these groups who put out lists. The Jerusalem Post puts out a list. Talkers Magazine puts out a phony list. Mediaite puts out a phony list. They all put out lists. They're so important. People are so worried if they're on a list. I'm not on that list. Or what am I? I should be number so-and-so on that list. Well, I laugh. Because we're the second largest talk show in America. There's no doubt about it. They put me down like 12th, I think. So it's a phony list. The top of my list, which is a real list, among the greatest pastors in the country is John Hagee. One of the greats. And I call him my pastor. We do for a reason. You ought to think about this. A young woman discovers she's pregnant. She's scared and alone. Maybe she's been told that abortion is her only option. It's what she's hearing. It's what she's being told. What if instead telling her to end that life, somebody said, you know what, I can help you. We'll help you. You don't have to do this, and you don't have to do this alone. And that's what Sanctuary of Hope does. It's a maternity home operated by Hagee Ministries that helps provide pregnant women in crisis with a safe home, medical care, education, guidance, the practical support they need to help choose life and help create a future for themselves and their babies. 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All right. Let me get back here, Mr. Producer. 1 second, America. Got to switch over here. Okie dokie. Let's move on to a few other things here. Yes, yes, yes. Elizabeth Warren, she's there. Well, you know, Al Green, not the singer, the dunce that just lost his seat outside of Houston, or in Houston, I should say, to another radical, but younger. Al Green won't be with us in Congress anyway after January. And he's out there, as he does with all Republican presidents. He put out an impeachment resolution vote. Hakeem Jeffries was actually very upset about it because he said, shh, for God's sakes, Al, we're saving that for after the election. But Al was not going to be denied his phony vote. And so that failed today, overwhelmingly. A lot of Democrats chose not to vote. They're holding their vote for next round. And then Tom Massey, a putative Republican out of Kentucky, this guy, in my view, is deranged. He's deranged between the ears and he's evil in the soul. Just my humble opinion, one man's opinion. But he seems to side with the Democrats all the time. Now, we're in the middle of a war with Iran, so he has a great idea. Let's try to impeach the Secretary of War. Let's try to humiliate him if we can't remove him. Let's try to undermine his command if we can't remove him. And besides, I don't want to put out an impeachment request for the president because I'll take all kinds of grief. We'll save that for the Democrats next time around. So Massey, who sides with the Democrats, like Katarlson, who sides with the Democrats, like Bannon, who sides with the they're all siding with communists and Islamists and this one and that one. They're all sick. Sick. So here's Massey on the floor today, and I want you to understand something. The War Powers Act of 1973 is utterly unconstitutional. Every president has held that position, Republican, Democrat, regardless, left or right. Every office of legal counsel in the Department of Justice has taken that position in defense of one administration and the other. The Supreme Court has never ruled on it because nobody has the guts who believes in it to actually take it to the Supreme Court because they're afraid it'll be shot down. And also remember, we've talked about this at length. Congress has the power to declare war, but not make war. The word make was taken out of the first draft of the Constitution, replaced with declare, and by declare they did not mean make. Congress can declare war or not declare war, and it does so in support of the president. The president makes war. He's the commander in chief. That's the way it's set up. Now, if Congress wants to end it, they have the power of the purse. The problem is Massey doesn't have the votes to defund the war because you need a two-third majority of both houses to overcome a presidential veto. He doesn't have it. And so he goes on the floor and he talks about impeaching Pete Hegseth based on the War Powers Act. Cut nine, go.
13: Impeaching Peter Brian Hegseth, Secretary of Defense, for high crimes and misdemeanors. Resolved that Peter Brian
12: Hegseth. So it's a high crime and misdemeanor for the Secretary of War to, number one, follow the directions of the Commander-in-Chief, and number two, to do the very best he can to lead these men into war. And he's done a fabulous job. He's been a great Secretary of War, no matter what anybody says. And so look how they talk about him. Look how they treat him. And they wave around the War Powers Act of 1973. Go ahead.
13: Defense, also referred to as Secretary of War by the administration, is impeached for high crimes and misdemeanors, and that the following articles of impeachment be exhibited to the United States Senate. Articles of impeachment exhibited by the House of Representatives of the United States of America in the name of itself and of the people of the United States of America against Peter Brian Hegseth, Secretary of Defense, in maintenance and support of its impeachment against him for high crimes and misdemeanors. Article 1, waging war in contravention of the War Powers Resolution of 1973, Section 2C.
12: What a joke.
13: The Constitution provides that the House of Representatives shall have the sole power of impeachment, and that civil officers of the United
12: all
13: States...
12: Right, thank you very much, but not at all. He wants it to sound so intelligent and compelling. So he reads words from this, that, or the other, even the Constitution. And he wants you to believe that what he's doing is constitutionally compelled. And you have Marjorie Traitor Gang Green, who agrees with him, among others. If this is unconstitutional, then virtually every war we've been involved in was unconstitutional and required the impeachment of the president and the Secretary of Defense or Secretary of War. Now, isn't that ludicrous? We've had declarations of war 11 times since the beginning of this republic. I believe it's 6 of which were during World War II. There's nothing unconstitutional about what we're doing with Iran. So here's Tom Massey giving aid and comfort to the Islamo-Nazi regime in Tehran, just as Bannon with his communist buddy Bernie Sanders were giving aid and comfort to the communist regime in China. And just as Qatarison is giving aid and comfort to the Islamist regimes throughout the Middle East, including Iran, because the administration apparently has decided to sell missiles to Israel. Can you imagine? For which that dumb bastard apparently assigns me and my family the responsibility when I and my family had nothing to do with it. I wish we did, but we didn't. We'll be right back.
14: Mark Levin.
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3: The midterms are almost here, and Republicans could be in deep trouble. Polls show Democrats leading in key races. Tonight, Rob Finnerty on Newsmax reveals the growing threat from the DSA and the radical left. With less than 60 days to go, Finnerty says it's time for the GOP to hit the panic button. The House may go, and control of the Senate is up for grabs. 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Americans are angry. 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Tallarico, El Sayed, AOC, Bernie Sanders. Finnerty reveals President Trump's secret plan to fight back. 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
9: Hey, interesting news coming out of Washington, D.C. today. One of the interesting votes that the Senate took, they took a vote on a bill that would create a business-friendly rules for cryptocurrencies. It stalled in the Senate, a major blow to the crypto industry. The Senate voted 50-49 to block the Clarity Act. It was a piece of legislation that shaped by crypto executives over months of negotiating with Congress and the White House. The bill passed the House last year, but it faced numerous delays in the Senate. Many Republicans embraced the bill. Democrats opposed it. Not one Democrat voted for it. Many of the concerns centered around President Trump, who generated about $1.4 billion from the network of his crypto businesses from last year. The president earned about $1.4 billion from the crypto businesses, his own crypto businesses. Democrats wanted stronger language to prevent the president and other public officials from using crypto to make money. As I said, no Democrat voted for the bill. Republicans, well short of the 60-vote threshold. You needed that. Several Republicans, including Senator Susan Collins, who was in the race for her seat in Maine, also Josh Hawley, senator from Missouri, also voted no on this legislation. I thought that was kind of interesting. We'll get into more of that in the third hour with Open Phones. Stay right there. There is a story brewing in Texas, and that is that Karl Rove, the architect of the Bush White House years, came out in a private party and said, I can't vote for this statewide Republican nominee. It was a bridge too far. This involves social media and a college football game. We'll get into all of it with a columnist from the Houston Chronicle. By the way, Texas is the epicenter of all of this Senate. Who takes the Senate hands and all that. So that's why this is also important. Stay right there. We'll get to it and explain it all in a moment. America at Night, back in a minute.
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11: I'm Lindsay Boach in the KKTV 11 newsroom on 740 KVOR. Three people are being treated for injuries from a house fire. Colorado Springs Fire Department says crews reported heavy fire and smoke coming from the garage near Astrozon and Catho, that's east of Powers. CSFD says a man was pulled from the house by a neighbor. Two people were taken to the hospital. The Cheyenne Mountain Zoo's new giraffe center is now open. The new space features a revamped layout, heated walls for the wintertime, and special roofing so the giraffes have natural sunlight year-round. We're told this type of clear roof is used in stadiums, airports, and European zoos. The zoo says it'll be the largest of its kind covering an animal enclosure in the country. A veteran is being honored with a Purple Heart ceremony. Corey Cook's service spans over 17 years, with more than 15 of those years served as a Green Beret. Cook was injured in Afghanistan in 2010 after an explosive device detonated. Fort Carson says despite his injuries, Cook continued to lead his team and maintain mission focus. In the 11 newsroom, I'm Lindsay Boach.
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9: race between James Tallarico and Ken Paxton could determine who is in charge of the United States Senate. And a lot of people are watching this with a lot of interest. And who would have thought that maybe, just maybe, that that race could actually hinge on the Texas Longhorns' upset or victory over the Ohio State Buckeyes over the weekend. Chris Tomlinson, the columnist for the Houston Chronicle and the San Antonio Express News, joins us as he always does when things happen in Texas. Chris, welcome back to America at Night. Thanks for joining us.
19: Hey, it's my pleasure to be here.
9: You got it. Let's set the scene for us, because it all starts with that football game. And Bo French, who is running a statewide campaign, is a Republican. He tweets out something that starts this firestorm. What did he tweet out?
19: He tweeted out a photo of some good Longhorn fans, people excited about defeating the Ohio Buckeyes, except that their skin is brown. They're not white. And this upsets him, because he says that his friends told him that the last graduation at UT was pitiful because of all the brown people, and he just could not believe that the Texas Longhorn Stadium also had brown people in it.
9: So he's running. What's he running for? It's an odd Texas race. What's he running for?
19: So he's running to be on the Railroad Commission, and for anarchic reasons, anachronistic reasons, it no longer regulates railroads. It now regulates the oil and gas industry. But the people on the Railroad Commission don't want you to think about the oil and gas industry, so they've never changed the name.
9: So it's the Railroad Commissioner, but he's in charge of oil and gas.
19: That is correct.
9: Okay. And Bo French has not only not apologized for this tweet, but has actually doubled down, has he not?
19: Absolutely. You know, I've been writing about Bo French for years now. He is a well-known Christian nationalist from Fort Worth. He's the scion of two big historic Texas oil families. And he's decided that he wants to be in politics, and the best way to get attention is to be as bigoted and racist as he can be.
9: Well, he's getting a lot of attention, so much so that Karl Rove, now this is the story's now poured gasoline on the fire when Karl Rove gets involved. Karl Rove apparently was at a private, I don't know, meeting of Republicans. And what did Karl Rove say? What's it being reported Karl Rove said?
19: He said he's going to vote for a Democrat for the first time in 40 years.
9: Which, of course, now pours gasoline on the fire. This becomes now a national story. Now every Republican and the Democrat in the state of Texas has to be asked about this Bo French tweet. And now we're off and running with a nationwide scandal.
19: Exactly. And, you know, John Cornyn, who lost to Ken Paxton in the spring primary for the U.S. Senate, he's piled on, too, because guess which two Texas Republicans are really close friends and campaigned together? Ken Paxton and Bo French.
9: And what has Ken Paxton said about all of this?
19: Well, you know, Ken Paxton doesn't say much about anything, and so he's mostly stuck to his guns on this, except to say that James Tallarico is the racist in this situation, not Bo French, in some twisted logic that I can't seem to decipher.
9: So Ken Paxton has really sort of hasn't said either yay or nay in support of this Bo French tweet. He's sort of caught in sort of no man's land.
19: Exactly. He's basically trying to change the conversation to DEI. You know, diversity, equity, and inclusion is a boogeyman among Republicans down here. So he's saying that James Tallarico, because he supports DEI, is the racist and not Bo French.
9: Chris Tomlinson, columnist for the Houston Chronicle and San Antonio Express News. How is this playing in Texas?
19: You know, it's actually getting a lot more attention than I expected. As I said, this is nothing new. Beau French has called for the denaturalization and deportation of the New York mayor, Zohan Mamdani, U.S. Congresswoman Ilhan Omar. He's called for this deportation of Native Americans who oppose Donald Trump, strip them of their citizenship and deport them. You know, I did not expect that this would be such a big deal, but it's Texas football. So foolish me, the minute you show these really young, gleeful South Asian Texans, many of whom we've tracked them down and they were born in America. You know, I think that the football aspect of it has really set this off.
9: Not only that, but the University of Texas at Austin made a statement, did they not?
19: Well, they did, because, you know, it's actually against the rules down here in Texas to have university imagery or logos or anything in campaign ads. And, of course, the University of Texas does not believe in racism. And so they condemned the comments.
9: Yeah. What about Greg Abbott, who's running for governor, and he's getting in a little bit tight race down there? What has Greg Abbott responded to this?
19: Greg Abbott has said that while this is not the kind of politics he practices, he thinks we should all just be happy to beat Ohio. you know, it was the most milquetoast, non-statement I've seen in a long time, which is, you know, I need to make this point. People, you know, think of Texas as this white cowboy conservative place. And the truth is white men only make up 19% of the population of Texas. You know, Texas is going through this profound demographic change. And the photo of the young Texas fans is actually a more accurate representation of what our demography is these days. And so in that matter, this is really kind of where it's all coming from, is that these older white Texans are seeing that the young generation does not look like them, and it's causing them some anxiety, and Beau French is taking advantage of that.
9: You know, it's interesting because Texas, a world-class university, a lot of tech students coming from India, right? A lot of tech students coming from Asia, a lot of Latinos who are born in America, right? Whether they're here on some type of work visa or student visa or H-1B visa, or they're born here, right? There's a high tech corridor in Texas. There's a whole bunch of Asian Americans in Texas. And as you said, a whole bunch of Latinos. That picture, it's funny you mentioned that, represents Texas better than any other picture out there.
19: That's exactly right. And because of this anti-South Asian sentiment, I've been reporting on this community, and we're now looking at second and third generation South Asians who are going to the University of Texas. And so, yeah, this is what a Texan looks like, not Beau French.
9: Yeah. How much of this is going to carry on? Look into your crystal ball for me. How much of this is going to be an issue? How much is this going to resonate inside Texas?
19: You know, I had one Republican, operator say to me that, you know, this just wiped out probably a good $10 million of get out the vote campaigning, which is his way of saying we're going to have the Republicans are going to have to spend tens of millions of dollars more to win the Senate race in Texas now because of the close association between Beau French and Ken Paxton and the growing realization that the Republican Party of Texas is increasingly a white Christian nationalist organization that is opposed to what has become the majority of Texans.
9: Yeah. Chris Tomlinson, columnist for the Houston Chronicle and San Antonio Express News. President Trump made massive inroads to the Latino vote down in Texas, did he not?
19: He did. He flipped many counties for the first, you know, his majority Latino counties along the border. It was a shock win. It made the Republicans think that they had finally succeeded in attracting the Latino vote, the Tejano vote. But, you know, that was also a driven mostly by the economy. People upset with Biden, his anti-oil and gas views, his concern, you know, his economic shutdown due to COVID. So, you know, I think now that you have the immigration issue and the economy is tanking, you know, the Latino vote's going to be very different. I saw polling that 25% of Latino voters now regret their vote for Donald Trump.
9: Interesting. What about the cattlemen after President Trump decided to import some of that 300 tons of beef? What are the cattlemen saying about President Trump?
19: Well, I mean, they're clearly quite upset. And honestly, they're also very upset about data centers because a lot of data centers are moving into rural Texas and displacing family farms and ranches, and also drawing on the aquifer water that, you know, the ranchers need to water their cattle. So, you know, there are so many issues. I saw an AARP poll that is kind of reflective of rural Texas that shows that up to 10% of the Republican voters over 50 are going to split their vote and vote for Democrats and Republicans going into the November election. So it's having an impact.
9: Yeah. What's been the reaction and the talk radio talk about Karl Rove announcing that he's going to vote for a Democrat? That must have sent shockwaves through some places.
19: You know, in many ways, this is no longer the Bush Republican Party. Karl Rove represents, believe it or not, a moderate rhino segment of the Republican Party that's basically been kicked out of power. So if you're MAGA and you're the kind of voter that's going to get excited about Beau French's bigotry and, you know, Ken Paxton's record of corruption, then you don't care what Karl Rove thinks. But a lot of independents do. And so I think this is just eating away at that right-leaning independent who is actually going to decide this election.
9: Yeah, the biggest Republican of all, President Trump, chimed in, not critical of Beau French, but critical of Karl Rove, was he not?
19: Of course. Of course. I mean, this is the Republican. Beau French represents the Republican Party that Donald Trump created. All Beau French does is just take the filter completely off.
9: Yeah. Chris Tomlinson, columnist for the Houston Chronicle and the San Antonio Express News. I guess if James Tallarico or the Democrat doesn't win this Senate race this time, the Democrats will never win a Senate race down in Texas, you would think.
19: Well, you know, not for another decade, probably.
9: Right.
19: You know, Tallarico is a very rare talent, and he's doing so much better than Beto did, and Beto came within 2 points of Cruz. So it's going to be a very tight race, but yeah, if Tallarico loses, it's going to just take all the wind out of Democrat sails for a long time down here.
9: What is Ted Cruz saying about this Beau French tweet, if anything?
19: You know, I haven't seen him say anything. And to give Cruz some credit, he's never been a big fan of Beau French or, frankly, Ken Paxton.
9: That's Chris Tomlinson, columnist for the Houston Chronicle and the San Antonio Express News. Also a New York Times best-selling author. He wrote the book Forget the Alamo. Chris, always a pleasure to have you check in and give us your insights from Texas. Thanks for checking in, as always.
19: Hey, I'm here whenever you need me. Thank you.
9: You got it. Thank you. Beau French, who is running for commissioner of the railroads in Texas, which is in charge of oil and gas, don't ask, came out with a tweet critical of the University of Texas. The tweet was a picture of the Texas Longhorn fans cheering their win over Ohio State, and some Asians, some Indians, some Latinos, all cheering in the stands. And the quote was, "I heard UT graduation this year looked like this. I didn't believe it. The problem is now obviously far worse than anyone imagined." Upset that the University of Texas fans and their students were other than white. And so, as you can imagine, this is playing down in Texas. And I suspect it's probably going to be get some legs. And because Beau French has doubled down on his comments. All right, it's America at Night. Back in a moment.
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9: All right, a couple of text messages here to get to. I always wondered how those who advocate for open borders would like uninvited people living in their house or their apartment. I don't care if you have documents to be in this country or not, if you're a citizen. If you're not invited to my house, I don't want you in my living room. I don't understand. You could be an American citizen. If you're not invited, you're not allowed in my house. Seems like an odd comment. Let's see here. Well, you got another one here. BG from New York checks in. Let's win. God bless America. All right. That guy texts in every night. Let's win. I just want to make a comment on your guest that discussed cutting back on the speed of AI development. My biggest concern on cutting back will allow the Chinese will leapfrog us and use their lead for nefarious purposes. I know he actually addressed this. I felt his reasoning was faulty. He placed a lot of trust in the word of the Chinese government, and everyone knows that the Chinese disguise their motives. Interesting. By the way, listen to this news. The United States announced today through their Air Force Secretary that, I guess yesterday, that there was some type of keynote address at the Air and Space and Cyber Conference at the National Harbor in Maryland. It was an annual forum hosted by the Air and Space Forces Association that the United States, here's a quote from the Air Force Secretary Tony Minnick. We are increasing readiness against existing threats, and the United States has on-orbit space control weapons capable of defending the joint force against hostile adversary action. It's the first time that the United States has admitted that it has weapons outside of Earth, right? In Earth's orbit, which is kind of big news. You always thought that, right, that weapons in outer space were kind of off limits, but apparently the United States is actually now admitting they're putting some type of military hardware up in outer space. This is after concerns that both Russia and China are developing weapons to do something very similar to disrupt satellite networks and so on and so forth. So thought that was interesting. All right, stay right there. We're going to talk to a woman who worked at Google for years and finally saw the light left and wrote a book called Don't Be Evil. So we'll talk to an insider who used to work at Google. We'll do that next hour. Stay right there. Our executive director tonight is Tom Dillack. Our engineer tonight is Richard Good. I'm McGraw-Milhaven, and this is America at Night on Westwood One.
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5: With the high court. I'm Ted Lindner, Fox News. President Trump lashing out at the U.S. Supreme Court over its decision on mail-in ballots. Attorney General Todd Blanche says the Justice Department will comply with the order, but he says the administration wants to assure free and fair elections. Blanche also says the president's frustrated by recent rulings.
7: The idea that President Trump shouldn't be allowed to communicate to the American people his frustration, I don't share that.
5: In a social media post, the president wrote the justices are not the people he interviewed, but merely a shell of their original selves. Increasing concerns over the advancement of artificial intelligence continue to ripple across Capitol Hill and the private sector. Fox's Aisha Hosni with details on that and more from the White House.
10: House Speaker Mike Johnson downplaying AI doomsday warnings as AI continues to confound Washington. Senate Minority Leader Chuck Schumer slamming Republicans for not reining it in. At the center of the president's decision is the AI race with China. Just last week, the government identified six Chinese AI firms accused of stealing data from American AI companies. Meanwhile, the president on Truth Social claiming new evidence shows the Butler, Pennsylvania assassination attempt was a, quote, Democrat plot to get me out of the election that failed. But FBI Director Kash Patel testified on the Hill that the shooter, Thomas Crooks, wasn't speaking to anyone but his parents.
5: This comes as lawmakers from both sides of the aisle unite behind the Frontier Act, which is aimed at establishing national safety guardrails for the development of artificial intelligence. And a news helicopter has crashed in the Chatsworth community of Los Angeles while covering a bus collision. This happened Tuesday night. Killed three people. The aircraft crashing in a parking lot at or near a self-storage facility in the community, which is in Los Angeles's San Fernando Valley. The aircraft involved a news helicopter. At least one of the deceased appeared to be someone on the ground. 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
28: 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Here's Southern Colorado's most accurate forecast on KVOR.
29: Temperature is going to be significantly cooler than last night. We're dropping into the 40s and 50s. An isolated shower, not out of the question. Clouds will be sticking around as we go throughout the rest of the night. With your KKTV 11 Alert weather, I'm meteorologist Nick Lalonde.
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9: 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This one from 901 in Tennessee. Sounds to me like you're the one that's rambling, sir. Oh, that's not so very nice. Let me see if I can pull this up here and get these all in rapid succession, if I may. Let's see here. McGraw, you're so wrong. The money is coming from the tariffs. I don't think he should do it, but it's not socialism. That is from Illinois. This one. Aaron Rodgers speaks out against Trump. That's from St. Louis. There was a couple of others here. I did this wrong. All right. Maybe I'll figure this out on the break. All right. So we don't have the text line. I hit the wrong button. All right. Text line, 1-844-2-McGraw, 1-844-262-4729. Though we do each and every night, even though Alex is on vacation, Tom is doing a great job of sending a daily text out. So if you want to find out what's coming up on the show tomorrow, he sends out a text somewhere early afternoon, early evening, late afternoon, and gives you a sense of who is on the show tonight, gives you a link to the podcast, and then, of course, tells you what's coming up on that night's program. All you have to do to become a subscriber to the text line is just text your name and your phone number to 1-844-2-McGraw, 1-844-262-4729, and we'll get you on the list, and so you can become part of America's at Night's text crew, if you will. We have to come up with a better name than text crew. I'll think of that. Stay right there. When we come back, there is a woman, Claire Shipman, who has worked for Google for quite a number of years, and she decided that she was going to step away. It just wasn't for her after all these years. She bought into the hype, and once she started working there, she realized, maybe this isn't for me. Claire Stapleton is her guest. She wrote the book called Don't Be Evil, The Story of a Google Insider. What's it like to work for Google? She tells us coming up next. And then it's your phone calls. The next hour, 1-844-2-McGraw. Phone calls, text messages, anytime. And, of course, voicemails when we're off the air. Stay right there. America at Night. Back in just one moment.
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0: 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Watching him and taking in the blue waves, the sea breeze, the blurry horizon.
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1: It's America at Night with McGraw-Milhaven, and we are in for a treat tonight because if you really want to know what's going on inside the tech companies, you really need to talk to somebody who was inside the tech companies. And we're in luck because there's a brand new book out. HarperCollins is the publisher. The book is called Don't Be Evil, Bad Bosses, Fake Promises, and My Escape from Big Tech. Claire Stapleton, the author, welcome to America at Night. Thanks for joining us.
2: Thank you so much for having me.
1: You worked at Google for how long?
2: 12 years.
1: And what did you do?
2: 12 long years.
1: 12 long years. What did you do for Google?
2: I came straight out of college and I was on the communications team, and later I shifted into marketing. So as I kind of refer to it, corporate cheerleader kind of position. So yeah, not the most likely turn to, start organizing a protest against the company.
1: Yeah. Let's go back to the beginning. This was your first job out of college?
2: Yeah. I came through college recruiting. 2007 was a really unique time in the tech industry. It was the dot-com boom was in the rear view. It was growing like gangbusters. Companies like Google were hiring tons of young people straight out of college, putting them in these kind of entry-level jobs, but also giving them a fair amount of responsibility. So I had no idea what corporate communications was. I was an English major. I went to Penn. And I just said, this sounds like an amazing company to be a part of. I don't know anything about coding or engineering, but I think I could help them tell their story, which seems to be a great story.
1: And so we walked onto the Google job, and you thought you'd died and gone to heaven, I'm assuming.
2: I thought that I had gotten the golden ticket in the chocolate bar in Willy Wonka. I mean, the campus was really impressive, and it was sort of like Google was obviously a huge technological juggernaut. I mean, as a young person then, Gmail was new. They bought YouTube. Google Maps was sort of transforming how we, navigate the world. But really something that Google was kind of exporting was a workplace philosophy. And that started with these campuses, which had all this amazing food and they'd have ball pits. It was sort of like a continuation of college, but better. And you're getting paid and, people were playing video games all night. I mean, it was like a really unique environment.
1: How much did you get paid, or did you get paid on the privilege of working there and or stock options? How did that work?
2: I did get stock options, nothing compared to what they gave engineers. But, I think I had a friend who was doing Teach for America, and I was maybe making like $10,000 or $15,000 more than that. It was not the most well-paid entry-level job. But the upside of being at a company like Google, which, the stock kept going up and up and up. They did a stock split a couple years after I was there. The sturdiness of these companies in the economy have made them a really great choice of employer, ultimately, for young people who are trying to build a career.
1: The book is called Don't Be Evil. Claire Stapleton, our guest. The book, Don't Be Evil, not just the title of your book, but that was also their mission statement, was it not?
2: It was sort of like an informal mantra. When they would give every new hire a code of conduct, that was at the top of the page. Larry and Sergey, when the founders of the company, when the company went public, they put out a letter to shareholders saying, we're not a conventional company. We don't intend to become one. And Don't Be Evil was this kind of rallying cry that we are never going to succumb to short-term pressure. Everything is going to be about making the ethical choice. And so that was really the kind of ethos and mission of the company.
1: Okay, so everything's going swimmingly. And when do you begin to lie to yourself? When do you start compromising? When do you start realizing, wait a minute, maybe this isn't all the panacea that I signed up for?
2: Yeah, I think I had some questions my first year because it was a really hierarchical environment. And here I was giving the campus tours to the journalists as part of the PR team. And I was sort of putting out the internal rhetoric about how flat there was no hierarchy. We have basically no managers, but that wasn't really the experience. I mean, it really was a sort of high control environment, very clear norms and expectations. I mean, just as how it goes, in a corporate environment, but the company was saying it really wasn't that. And then, as time went on, I think that there was a leadership change. Larry Page, the founder of the company, kind of came back and did a second stint as the CEO. And that was an interesting time because it really took Google into this kind of rhetoric around we're going to change the world. And Google kind of always said that, but he was talking a lot about moonshots and we're going to solve humanity's greatest problems. And I think that's the kind of stuff where over time we started to think, what is really the impact of these technological companies? Because they're certainly amassing a lot of money and power, but do we really feel that these companies are making the world a better place by connecting people through technology? So, yeah, I mean, I think it's a very, very slow process that for me, it was also about having challenging work environments, toxic work culture, all the stuff people experience in corporations. But because of having been so nourished by all this rhetoric about how Google was this progressive workplace of the future, this utopia, that's when you start to sort of, you know, develop a more critical perspective.
1: Did you realize that then and suppress it, or did

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3: A couple of friends that we would do G-chat, you know, through the workday, people in different, in related industries. And, you know, I had so many vivid details that were sort of just like, Mia, I came out of this meeting. This is so crazy with this boss. This is what's going on with me. So, yeah, I mean, but I think it's really kind of painfully honest because the, even though there's a lot of Google plot that happens, like Google changes, the world's changing. There's all these sort of big things going on around me. But ultimately, it's sort of about my personal life and my personal journey. It's a very much a memoir in that way that, you know, for better or for worse, it's quite vulnerable.
4: How bad does Google come out in this? I mean, are they the evil empire or are they?
3: You know what? Google is you know, they said, you know, we don't intend to become a conventional corporation. And it really did. I think that the title Don't Be Evil is wordplay about how Google sort of set itself up. But really, it's a journey of the self. I'm just coming of age. I'm becoming more clear-eyed. I'm growing up. I think, you know, Google, just like any company, there's good things, there's bad things, there's bad bosses, there's challenging leadership. There's, you know, serving the bottom line ultimately is what these companies do. And I think it was just sort of, the book is about reckoning with, you know, how do you navigate your own kind of ethical compass in a corporation?
4: And that's interesting because reading the book and getting ready for the interview, I saw it as two different stories. One, a tech company, but two, you could have taken out Google and put in company ABC. It doesn't matter what company there was, because it seems like many of those things happen in every single company.
3: Absolutely. Absolutely. There was a woman who reached out to me toward the end of my journey who came from Wall Street, and she said, the only difference is Wall Street's more honest about what it is. Whereas Google, you know, for a long time really wanted to hold on to the image of being kind of the most virtuous corporation you could ever have, you know?
4: There was a quote that I wrote down that I wanted to ask you about. And you write in the book, I strung together a lattice of jargon, my best guess as to what the executives wanted to hear. And I often use that for, I usually say people talk in riddles. They say things and I have no idea what they're talking about, but they say it with such conviction and so many buzzwords that you're like, oh, of course, if I say I don't understand, somehow I'm the idiot.
3: Yeah. The corp speak is so out of control. I mean, someone was just pointing out to me, did you have to like deprogram from talking like that afterwards? Yes, I absolutely did. I think that also because being in the world of executive communications, it's a people pleaser's dream and nightmare because you're trying to anticipate what they want to hear. You know, you want to flatter them. You want to kind of prop up the company at every turn. And so it's just complete nonsense. And it just, the meaning is just completely drained out of it.
4: So does take me through some of those spins where something showed up on YouTube. And I've often said this before. You know, oftentimes these tech companies say, we can't monitor everything. There's nothing we can't, you know, somebody live streamed a murder on Facebook the other day. Oh, we can't do it. But then I often say, try uploading copyrighted music to YouTube. You can't do it. Right. And so
3: exactly.
4: So take
3: the money's yelling.
4: Yeah. Take me through some of those arguments you would have.
3: People would never believe or could never understand the amount of swirl. It really looks like lack of leadership, moral murkiness. So one of the scandals that I remember so distinctly is when the huge YouTuber Logan Paul uploaded, he was on a trip to Japan and he uploaded a video of a dead body in a what's called the suicide forest, this horrible thing in Japan. And he's sort of like joking about it, laughing about it. And it really kind of sums up the sort of dehumanizing stuff that can happen when these young guys who are just so, so huge and have this huge audience and everything for them is about, you know, provocation and attention and clicks. And that's the business model of YouTube, right? So, and he was a real heavyweight on the platform. So it took YouTube a shocking amount of time to take that video down. It even hit the trending page. It was sort of like had made the rounds. And then you get the executives and the, you know, all the legal and everything in the room to try to figure out what action to take. And, you know, can you really punish someone like this? There's all these other things like this. And, you know, what's the precedent? There are content moderation policies on paper, but they're surprisingly hard for these companies to enforce because of the power of these, you know, celebrities on the

0: platform because, you know, as Susan Wojcicki, the CEO of YouTube, would say, well, if we took that down, we'd have to take so many other things down. So a lot of times it actually is the public pressure and outrage that forces YouTube to do anything, because the company runs on eyeballs and clicks. And what generates eyeballs and clicks? Stuff like filming a dead body in Japan. I mean, it's a sort of cursed loop.
1: Where, I mean, it sort of sounds like Wreck-It Ralph breaks the internet.
0: Yeah, totally.
1: where does the moral compass come into all of these conversations?
0: You know, I think that there will always be really passionate people, you know, who are making the right arguments. But I think that, you know, what wins out is often the safe choice, the choice that sides with advertisers. I mean, YouTube did actually take a lot of action against, you know, different channels by setting up these new demonetization policies, because advertisers complained. They said, we don't want our, you know, Procter & Gamble ad running on, like, you know, a beheading on YouTube. And, you know, you got to keep the advertisers happy. You've got these components of the ecosystem are really, really loud voices. So sometimes change comes from, you know, advertiser outrage or public outrage, you know, but ultimately at the end of the day, the algorithm always wins.
1: Yeah. And, you know, I know you're not there anymore, but just to sort of show you the scourge of this, I have a 6-year-old daughter, and over the weekend we were watching YouTube videos on woodworking. She's getting into woodworking. She likes watching this old house and, you know, let's build a pool and let's build a dollhouse, whatever else. And, you know, in the middle of it, they break for a commercial, and all of a sudden there's an ED commercial in the middle of me and my 6-year-old daughter watching, you know, this old house. And
0: horrible.
1: There's no, you know, that's pure evil. And, you know, TV and radio, we could get all sorts of ratings if we were allowed to say anything we wanted and the most horrific things in the world. But yet, you know, I get clicks are the money, but at some point the moral fiber's got to kick in somewhere.
0: Yeah, I think that, you know, at YouTube they used to say, well, you know, the one value that really organizes this site and organizes technology in general is free expression. Okay, but that's actually kind of the path of least resistance, because ultimately you got to take a long view on your impact to society. And there are so many kids that are so hooked into YouTube. You know, you'd think you'd use better screens and controls.
1: Yeah. Well, somebody said it best when they said free speech isn't a death sentence, and free speech is important, but there are also certain guardrails and certain responsibilities when it comes to free speech. Stay right there. Claire Stapleton is our guest. She used to work at Google 12 years. She got out and she wrote the book, Don't Be Evil: Bad Bosses, Fake Promises, and My Escape from Big Tech. Do you remember the Google walkout? She was the one who instigated it. We'll talk to her about that next. America at Night, back in a moment.
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7: I'm Lindsay Boach in the KKTV 11 newsroom on 740 KVOR. Three people are being treated for injuries from a house fire. Colorado Springs Fire Department says crews reported heavy fire and smoke coming from the garage near Astrazon and Catho, that's east of Powers. CSFD says a man was pulled from the house by a neighbor. Two people were taken to the hospital. The Cheyenne Mountain Zoo's new giraffe center is now open. The new space features a revamped layout, heated walls for the wintertime, and special roofing so the giraffes have natural sunlight year-round. We're told this type of clear roof is used in stadiums, airports, and European zoos. The zoo says it'll be the largest of its kind, covering an animal enclosure in the country. A veteran is being honored with a Purple Heart ceremony. Corey Cook's service spans over 17 years, with more than 15 of those years served as a Green Beret. Cook was injured in Afghanistan in 2010 after an explosive device detonated. Fort Carson says despite his injuries, Cook continued to lead his team and maintain mission focus. In the 11 Newsroom, I'm Lindsay Boach.
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1: Goes inside a tech company, talk to somebody who's been there. Our guest, Claire Stapleton, has written a book, Don't Be Evil, Bad Bosses, Fake Promises, and My Escape from Big Tech. It's a biting memoir, 12 years inside Google. Claire, take me back to the organization of the Google walkout, the one that you are credited with starting. Take me through that.
0: Yeah, it was an absolutely perfect storm. It was it was 2018, the fall after the kind of summer of Me Too. And there was a big article in the New York Times, this big kind of expose that this very kind of famous, well-known executive within the company named Andy Rubin, the founder of Android, the phone aspect of Google, had gotten a $90 million payout when he was sort of allowed to resign, but he was kind of forced out for a bunch of sexual harassment and abuse allegations that Google had investigated and then themselves found credible. So they needed to get rid of him, but he left with this, as they call it, a golden parachute, a hero's farewell. You know, Larry Page, who sort of never really speaks publicly, had even given kind of a warm goodbye statement to him. And then that was juxtaposed with a couple of other stories of women being at Google being propositioned during the hiring process, or and someone had actually had a baby with the guy who was the head of the legal department there, which also oversaw HR. And the article was sort of positing that there's some kind of crazy things going on at Google. And when women raise these complaints, they're getting pushed out and with nothing. And the guys are getting these sort of golden parachutes. So it was a really kind of painful juxtaposition. I had just come back from maternity leave. I was really hooked into an email list. It was thousands of women at the company just talking about kind of mom at work issues. It was nothing really kind of political or anything. But that list exploded on the day of the Andy Rubin news, and people just started talking about their, you know, for lack of a better way to put it, their Me Too stories of being a woman in tech and the kind of boys club of it, the kind of disheartening experience of making a complaint and then having to clean up the mess that made to your career without ever really getting justice. And so I had been, you know, involved in internal communications for a long time. I'd seen how internal controversies came and went. And I thought, you know, why not make a stronger statement here? Because the company needs some accountability for this situation. I mean, the New York Times article described things going on over years. So it was like, you know, a simple petition or, you know, something like that, I just didn't think was really going to make a splash. I didn't know anything about, you know, organizing or protest, but someone had suggested doing a walkout. And I thought, that sounds like a great idea. What would this company look like without women for even an hour? I'd worked so closely with all the executive assistants of the company, all the program managers, all these sort of the comms people, the quote female coded jobs. And I thought, you know, it feels really hard for the women to feel like this is an equitable workplace. So let's see how this goes. And it really blew up.
1: You committed the cardinal sin, though. You went public.
0: Oh, yeah.
1: So what happened?
0: Well, I mean, you know, the company initially embraced it, which is so funny, but it you know, the CEO sent an email around saying, this sounds great. You know, people should feel welcome to walk out. You know, it's kind of a co-opt, but a lot of the executives walked out that day sort of saying, wow, Google has always said, you know, we can change the world together. Our employees have such great ideas. And, you know, why can't we solve this? You know, the CFO of the company is a woman named Ruth Porat. She was saying, this is what Googlers do best. You know, we challenge the status quo. And so, you know, it seemed like the sort of kumbaya honeymoon period immediately thereafter. Though, you know, I would not say that the organizers continue to put so much pressure on Google, because as I describe in the book, the organizing proved to be really hard. We didn't really know each other. We had different ideas, competing visions about, you know, about how we might want to kind of bear down on Google to, you know, make some more advancements on sexual harassment policy and other things. But basically they kind of one by one singled out the women who'd been involved in the organizing. And, you know, as I say in the book, they changed the nature of our responsibilities, shall I say. And almost everybody who'd organized the walkout was out within a year or two.
1: Including you.
0: Including me.
1: So they
0: loudly and proudly.
1: So they did it in the most corporate way possible. They just sort of waited till the cameras went away, the news media went away, the story went away, and quietly sent you to the back room, ultimately to have you leave on your own, kind of. Basically.
0: Yes, it's a, you know, I had read some literature about kind of protecting your job after you stick your neck out and do something as sort of risky as, you know, organize a protest against your employer. But, you know, it can be retaliation can be subtle. So basically my manager had said, I'm rearranging the team. I'm going to take out this from your portfolio and give that to someone else. I'm going to hire someone above you. I mean, it felt quite brazen to me that here I am being demoted. And it was just 2 months after the walkout. And I knew it was wrong because I'd read the sort of literature saying, watch out, your manager, after you do something like this, might change your job around. So I basically rang the alarm, and it just got worse and worse. So, and that was a really kind of consistent story among the other women who'd been organizing.
1: Claire Stapleton, the author of Don't Be Evil, Bad Bosses, Fake Promises, and My Escape from Big Tech. Somebody wants me to ask you this question. If it was such a bad place that you had to walk out in protest, why did you stay?
0: A lot of the women, and including me, said, wow, this is a pro-Google movement, not an anti-Google movement. We want Google to live up to its stated ideals. We love this company. We're grateful to be here. It wasn't like, I don't think that we were... we were doing something that we thought maybe wasn't a public service to Google because it was an unflattering and very dramatic moment. But we really thought we are holding the company to its stated ideals, and that could only make the company better. I think what was more surprising was the fragility of the company to say, we can't tolerate, women trying to force accountability for what was clearly a pretty messed up situation with all these executives getting these big, golden parachutes to leave after kind of being abusers within the company.
1: It's interesting. I think many of us have been in that meeting or that synergy conversation or the team building exercise where the boss stands up and says, we want you to really, really speak your mind and tell us what you really think. They don't want you to really speak your mind, and they don't really want to know what you think, but they want you to hear them say that and then nobody say anything, so that they somehow are off the hook and feel justified in doing anything they want.
0: Yes, it's a very effective way to kind of manage and metabolize dissent when you say, we have this sort of big open all hands meeting. In fact, there's a lot that governs what people can say in any given workplace. But I think, a strong leader can tolerate complaint. That's just, I think that's kind of was the sadness of Google, was that, They used to say, we celebrate this transparent culture. Anybody can come to the staff meeting with the founders every week and ask them anything. And it was like that for years. And now they basically just don't invite questions in the same way at all. It just, they couldn't handle it. It was too costly for them.
1: But if Google can't be that proactive, if Google can't take the slightest criticism as the world's largest company, what hope is there for any other business out there?
0: Seriously, I hope that, my book, and I've had people who've read it and say, this really shows me the kind of leader I want to be, which is not such a snowflake, as the kids say. I think that, the world is always evolving. Forms of leadership and corporate cultures are always evolving. Google had some really high points. It's had some low points. And let's just hope that people can grow and reflect through this.
1: Claire Stapleton, our guest for a couple more minutes. The book is called Don't Be Evil, Bad Bosses, Fake Promises, and My Escape from Big Tech. You, at one point, you were in the communications department for the leaders of Google. Take me through some of those conversations. Were you able to talk truth to power, or was it just a complete and utter snow job that you had to say one thing to their face, and as soon as they walked away, you rolled your eyes and said, they're in some fantasy world?
0: Mm-hmm. I think that, I had an old boss in the PR department who was a very, very effective at pushing back and speaking truth to power. I think it was an interesting time because the founders were really young back then. Everybody was still sort of growing up and finding their footing and voice. But what I think happens to leaders over time, and I saw this as I moved more into speech writing and these different forms of executive comms, is that it kind of warps your brain. When you're at a company like Google, you're making sort of generational wealth here. I mean, the compensation, and it's so much crazier now. And think about the AI industry. I mean, people are just minting enormous fortunes, and Larry and Sergey had become billionaires, multiple times over by the time I was there. You're treated differently by everyone around you. I mean, you have these huge staffs of people, and it just gets harder and harder for people to say, oh, that's not a great idea. It gets harder and harder for people to push back. They're so accommodated in so many ways. I think you lose touch in so many different ways. And so, I think I saw a scrappier time in the company, and then I saw a company where the executive culture was really intense.
1: And then, of course, everyone's, then it's a king of the mountain, right? Everyone's trying to backstab everybody else because I want to look good for my boss ahead of me. If you look good, I look bad. I can't have you looking good. I need to stab you in the back, and I got to play politics because I want my stock options.
0: Absolutely. I mean, I think corporate politics are such a soul. It's such a soul sucking situation. I think, you know, at Google has so tremendous resources, and yet still people are always competing for more attention, more resources, a bigger empire. And the people that rise to the top in an organization like that, ultimately are not the people that are maybe the strongest leaders or the most humanity forward, the most ethical. They're people who are really good at, you know, managing up and playing the game and all these other things. And that doesn't mean you're an unethical person, but it does mean that you're, you know, probably not, you know, the most mindful manager, shall we say.
1: Don't be evil. Bad bosses, fake promises, and my escape from big tech. Claire Stapleton, what has been the reaction? The book came out last month. What, people inside Google worried you were going to tell tales? What's been the reaction since the book's come out?
0: It's been really astounding how many people I've heard from, so many ex-Googlers, people who are currently there, people who are in tech. I think a lot of people see shades of their own experience and my experience as kind of deeply personal and individual my journey has been. I think it hits a lot of notes of the sort of crisis of meaning and work that a lot of people of my kind of, you know, millennial generation, but, you know, a little older, a little younger, people are really struggling to, you know, find a sense of purpose in work, and everybody needs to make their bread. And these companies are huge, huge employers. But, you know, what does a career look like that feels right to every individual person? It's just a sort of ongoing battle, and, you know, one that we'll see play out over this generation for sure.
1: But the difference between traditional big companies and these tech companies is these tech guys who start these companies are lauded as these geniuses and smarter than everybody else. You know, they were just lucky enough to come up with a stupid idea and find some hedge fund to give them money. After that, should Mark Zuckerberg really be in charge of free speech in this country?
0: I completely agree. I mean, I think that these people were really good at running an innovative startup. But now companies like Google, Meta, Apple, these are the institutions that govern society. Is Mark Zuckerberg the best person for that job? We don't really know, because he, and not unlike the founders of Google, have done such a good job at holding on to that power. But, you know, it's not clear to me that we have the best people to run these absolutely consequential businesses.
1: And it's one thing to put up a video of a dead body on YouTube, but AI now, they're talking about changing the world and crossing a Rubicon. If Sam Altman, you know, God love the guy, but is he the right one to determine what's the best move for society when it comes to artificial intelligence?
0: No, it's really scary, because the consequences and the scale of the technology now, I mean, the stakes are higher than ever in a lot of ways. And, you know, I hope that, you know, my story sheds a little bit of light on how Google got to be the way it is, and how we might push back in different ways and try some different things.
1: Clara Stapleton, what are you doing now?
0: Well, I, you know, put out the book. I have two little kids. I think of myself as sort of a stay-at-home mom, but, you know, I continue to sort of, you know, write and remain involved. I've done a lot of kind of part-time freelance communications work, you know, this sort of
1: will you
0: thing
1: go,
0: to just sort of keep going.
1: Will you go back to big tech at some point?
0: My parents are always asking me that. Maybe there's some amazing, you know, enlightened corporation that will have you back. No, I think that I'm happy being on the outside, and, you know, finding my own voice has been the journey of the book. But I you can't really take the tech person out of the person. So I remain fascinated by the industry and, you know, where it will go from here.
1: Claire Stapleton, the author of the book Don't Be Evil: Bad Bosses, Fake Promises, and My Escape from Big Tech. A biting memoir, 12 long years, she says, inside of Google. And she survived enough to write the book, Don't Be Evil. Claire Stapleton, good luck with the book tour. Be safe down the road, and I'm sure we will cross paths in the future. Take care.
0: Thank you so much.
1: Thank you. America at Night, back in a moment.
2: America at Night with McGraw-Milhaven, where the nation comes to talk.

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16: Relax. You're listening to America at Night with McGraw-Millhaven. Hey, the Emmys were last night, and some news was some history was made. Gene Smart won again for Hacks. It was the fifth and final season. She's won all five seasons, the Emmy for female actress. That's a record. The other one is she's tied for the most primetime acting Emmys for any performer with 8. She's tied with, anybody want to guess? Julia Louis-Dreyfus and Cloris Leachman. Think about that for a second. Allison Janney won for The Diplomat. It was Sally Fields won for Remarkably Bright Creatures, which actually was oddly a pretty good show, actually. I actually like that. Linda Cardinale won for DTF St. Louis. Rhea Seehorn won for Pluribus, which I've watched once or twice. We'll get to that in a second. And a couple of others won for Widow's Bay. It was like the year of Jean Smart, 75, Allison Janney's 44. I think the youngest women to win was Shailene Woodley. So it's the year of the older actress coming on strong. How about that, right? I watched this Pluribus on Apple TV, and I got to tell you, no disrespect to her and no disrespect to the show, because I was actually thought it was pretty good. But I watched the first episode, and then I think I watched the second episode, and then I had to wait a week to watch the third episode. I got busy. I never went back to it. So these streaming shows, I'm not used to, like, coming back each week. Drops at 9 o'clock on a Tuesday. So I got to, you know, I'm too busy. I can't get my schedule like that anymore. I used to back in the day when I would run home to make sure I wouldn't miss 90210 on Thursday nights. Right. But you just don't watch TV like that anymore. The one with John Hamm, Friends and Neighbors, I missed that the first season. It just dropped the second season. I went back to watch the first season. I binged it. It was fantastic. And because it was already out there, right? You didn't have to wait a week. So this whole idea of streaming, it's great when they drop them all and then you can watch the series in a weekend. But I get it. They want you to keep the subscription for the 6, 8, 10 weeks that the show was on. But we just don't watch TV like that anymore. At least I don't. Waiting for, you know, 9 o'clock on a Thursday to watch L.A. Law or ER. I think those days have passed us. Anyway, Gene Smart, Hacks, which, by the way, was a fantastic, fantastic show. Hacks, I think, was the sequel to Tomorrow's Mrs. Maisel in some weird and strange way. Anyway, open phones next hour. Stay right there. Our executive director tonight is Tom Dillack, filling in for Alex. Our engineer tonight is Richard Good. I'm McGraw Millhaven. This is America at Night on Westwood One.
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23: A fatal helicopter crash in Los Angeles County. I'm Sue Guzman, Fox News. TV news helicopter has crashed at the scene of a deadly bus crash in Chatsworth, California.
24: Police confirm at least three people were killed. Another was taken to the hospital. Their condition is unknown. The chopper was responding to the scene of a bus crash when it went down, bursting into flames. Several nearby parked cars and shipping containers also caught fire. It's not clear yet how many people were inside the chopper or what news organization it was part of. Officials, though, say one of the people killed was on the ground. The FAA and the NTSB are investigating. The news chopper was covering a deadly bus crash in Chatsworth.
23: Fox's Lauren Green reporting. FBI Director Kash Patel facing intense questioning Tuesday by the Senate Judiciary Committee. Among the things he was talked about, the 2024 assassination attempt against then-candidate Donald Trump. Lawmakers concerned about the lack of information about the gunman Thomas Crooks, as we hear from Fox's Kevin Cork.
25: An anonymous donor paid for Crooks' cremation just days after the shooting. That, according to a trove of new documents provided to the Senate Judiciary Committee Chairman Chuck Grassley as part of his ongoing inquiry into the first Trump assassination attempt. Now, the gunman's father told federal investigators about that anonymous donor, and he seemed to suggest that since he was retired and his wife wasn't working, they couldn't afford to pay for the cremation. But that infuriated some lawmakers who expressed disgust that the FBI released the body for cremation just 10 days after the shooting. What's more, Crooks apparently had no friends as a teenager, according to his father. And also in that interview, he said he had a fascination with guns. And curiously, Crooks apparently used the alias Bob Dole while ordering suspicious packages.
23: President Trump on Truth Social said the attempt on his life was a Democratic plot to prevent him from running for president. America's listening to Fox News.
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4: How did I lose weight? And I did. Lean, right here. I did. I love this stuff. 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
2: 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Just play the game one way. You hit a ball in the gap, run. 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
11: Temperature is going to be significantly cooler than last night. We're dropping into the 40s and 50s. An isolated shower, not out of the question. Clouds will be sticking around as we go throughout the rest of the night. With your KKTV 11 Alert weather, I'm meteorologist Nick Lalonde.

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0: We are on our radio. He's Eric Carling. I'm Gary McNamara. Welcome in. Good morning. By the way, I had the greatest thing happen to me yesterday while at the cardiologist. You know, I'm an old guy, so I mean, it's a,
1: we're
0: done with everything. He goes, oh, one more thing. He said, apparently there's a huge mistake on your date of birth. And then he just smiled, and I went, yes.
1: Yes.
2: Oh my gosh, that's great. That's great.
1: No, I mean, seriously.
0: So much fun.
1: I've passed a lot of mirrors, and I'm 10 years younger than you. You've aged a lot better than me. You clearly don't have children and grandchildren. Although you do, kind of. Yeah, I mean, your nephew, you raised your nephew, so,
0: I don't have a wife.
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2: Bertha Edward. Although noteworthy about the lack of Atlantic hurricane activity.
3: We have reached the date and passed the date of September 10th. That marks the time frame when we have reached the approximate one halfway mark of the Atlantic hurricane season.
2: And Rippey adds a strong El Nino system is playing a significant role in the lack of Atlantic hurricane development so far this season. I'm Rod Bain reporting for the U.S. Department of Agriculture in Washington, D.C.
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0: 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He is Eric Cronin. I'm Gary McNamara. Republicans putting out a warning and a new poll on socialism, all on the way.
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10: After. This is America in the Morning. For the first time in our nation's history, the United States has confirmed that it has deployed weapons into space. Correspondent Marcela Sanchez has that story.
11: Air Force Secretary Troy Meink says the U.S. has deployed weapons to space that are capable of defending the joint force against hostile action. He made the announcement at the Air and Space Cyber Conference in Maryland, but Meink did not say what the weapons were or how they work. In 2024, the U.S. said Russia was developing a new anti-satellite weapon that could be launched from space. At the time, the White House said the danger was not imminent. But the reports reflected long-standing worries about space threats from Russia and China. Marcela Sanchez, Washington.
10: The grandson and nephew of quarterback royalty is apologizing after a misstep in front of the press following the University of Texas Longhorns' latest victory. Jennifer King explains.
12: ESPN sideline reporter Holly Rowe says she has accepted an apology from Arch Manning, the University of Texas quarterback, for an insensitive comment about an AI video. At a media availability Monday, Manning was asked if he had seen any social media posts after their big win over Ohio State. Manning mentioned an AI-altered video that depicted Longhorns coach Steve Sarkisian that shows him backhanding the reporter across the face and running off into the crowd.
13: Y'all seen that one? That's a good one. Of him slapping Holly Rowe.
12: What really happened was Sarkisian said Texas fight hook'em, then ignored Rowe's questions and walked away to join the celebrations. The AI video, Manning's comments, and laughter among the media at the event drew widespread criticism from many, with people saying violence against women is never funny. The young player, who has endorsement deals with brands like Red Bull and Google Gemini, says he will be more thoughtful going forward. I'm Jennifer King.
10: America in the Morning for Wednesday, September 16th, 2026, is produced by Jeff McKay. I'm John Trout. This is Westwood One.
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7: Now, 5 till, you're with America in the Morning. Both singers Macklemore and Ed Sheeran are facing blowback over Macklemore's pro-Palestinian comments at a recent event. Entertainment reporter Kevin Carr says the Sheeran concert tour is now in jeopardy.
8: Ed Sheeran's North and South America arena tour has become a flashpoint for international politics. It began on September 5th when rapper Macklemore made pro-Palestinian comments during his opening performance in New Jersey.
9: One of the reasons why I wanted to come on this tour was because I wanted to stand up here on stages and stadiums across America and say two words that are very near and dear to my heart: free Palestine.
8: Macklemore said his problem is with Israel, not with Jewish people.
9: To all of my Jewish brothers and sisters, criticism of Israel, criticism of apartheid, being against genocide in no way is a criticism of you.
8: Earlier this summer, the rapper made similar comments on stage, which he posted on Instagram.
10: None of us are free until everyone else is free.
8: On Monday, the promoter announced that Macklemore would no longer be part of the tour. Multiple stadium owners, most vocally billionaire Robert Kraft, who owns the New England Patriots and Gillette Stadium, told promoters they would not allow Macklemore to perform in their venues. In a surprise rebuke on Tuesday, replacement artist Aaron Rowe, the Irish folk band Bioga, the Danish band Lucas Graham, and singer Phineas all dropped out of the tour in solidarity with Macklemore. Sheeran is now attempting damage control, blaming the ousting of Macklemore solely on the promoters. I'm Kevin Carr.
7: In Los Angeles, a decision has been made by the district attorney in processing the son of the late actor and director Rob Reiner. Details from correspondent Ed Donahue.
11: We did speak with Nick Reiner's siblings. They made their views very clear. We took their views into consideration in ultimately deciding not to seek the death penalty.
12: Prosecutors in California say they won't pursue the death penalty for Rob Reiner's son, Nick, in the killing of his parents.
11: That means that the maximum sentence that Mr. Reiner will be looking at is life without the possibility of parole.
12: Los Angeles District Attorney Nathan Hochman says it was a careful and thorough review.
11: Where we look at the aggravating factors as well as the mitigating factors. Where we have spoken to the victim's family, we have spoken to prosecutors, law enforcement. I've worked with the most senior people in the district attorney's office.
12: Rob and Michelle Reiner were stabbed to death in their Los Angeles home late last year. A grand jury said Nick Reiner was lying in wait before killing them. He has not entered a plea. I'm Ed Donahue.
7: That's our show for today, Wednesday, September 16th, 2026. America in the Morning is produced by Jeff McKay. I'm John Trout. This is Westwood One.
13: The news.
3: Come on, walk faster. 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
14: And good morning. It's 5 o'clock. I'm Jim Arthur. This is Colorado 740 KVOR, the news on this Wednesday, September 16th. The Colorado Springs Police Department says a technical issue with the company they use to watch for cars speeding in the city incorrectly fined drivers double what they should have paid for their citation. Springs police use Vera Mobility. The company did a software update in July to its system. Police discovered 2,764 citations issued to drivers who were speeding, charged them an $80 fine, which should have been $40. Police say the validity of the fine was correct, but the dollar amount was not. Vera Mobility is issuing notices to drivers who were fined for speeding. Those that have already paid their fine will get a $40 refund. The U.S. Marshals Service, Colorado Springs Police, Fountain Police, and the Pueblo County Sheriff's Department were involved in taking a violent fugitive off the streets Tuesday. Florida officials reached out to the Marshals Service with a tip a violent fugitive was hiding somewhere in Colorado Springs. That fugitive was accused of a violent sexual assault of a juvenile. Local law enforcement acting on tips went to a home in the 2000 block of Wold Avenue. Law enforcement, including a canine officer, surrounded the home. Police ordered the suspect out. He tried to run, but he gave up once he saw that canine officer. He was taken into custody and is awaiting extradition back to Florida. His name has not been released. Three people suffered injuries Tuesday morning after a home caught fire in the 2500 block of Cather Drive in Colorado Springs. A neighbor identified as Raymond Cox lived across the street and saw the fire. He knew someone was still inside that home and ran to help. He talked to our partners at KKTV 11 News.
15: I guess I've always wondered if I would run into a burning building. I grabbed him and then I couldn't see where I was and I ended up running into the wall, and I kind of hit the wall a few times, so I worked my way out of the screen door, and I set him down.
14: That victim flown to a Denver area hospital with serious injuries. Cox was treated for minor injuries. Colorado Springs fire crews say the fire was likely accidental, but they did not release any specifics. The city of Colorado Springs has agreed to pay a woman $69,000 after she filed a lawsuit alleging a Springs police officer falsified evidence against her during a DUI arrest in 2023. Officer Greg Campbell was named in the suit after the woman, 39-year-old Jessica Hollings, said Campbell threw her against a patrol car, pinned her to the ground, and then used pepper spray. Campbell allegedly told a supervisor Hollings was resisting arrest and claiming Campbell was trying to rape her. He denied that allegation. Springs police conducted an internal investigation. They found no wrongdoing on Campbell's part. Despite that, the city still settled the lawsuit with Hollings for $69,000. The city is not admitting to any liability. Earlier this week, the U.S. Supreme Court let stand a lower court ruling blocking the United States Postal Service and the Trump administration limiting where ballots are sent based on lists of voters compiled by USPS. The Trump administration wants mail-in ballots to have unique features, including barcodes, to limit what they say is illegal immigrants in the country to vote. El Paso County Clerk and Recorder Steve Schleicher was on the Richard Randall Show and says 90% of what the administration wants is already in place here in El Paso County.
16: Your clerk of recorder's office already meets 90% of this rule. So we already have our ballot envelopes, you know, through our vendor. They are already approved through the USPS. We use the certified election logo. We also sit there and have an IMB code on every single ballot. And as shared, that is how we track every voter's ballot.
14: A notice from the Colorado Department of Health and Environment alerting the public it was confirmed a visitor to the state has contracted measles. This person was in northern Colorado, specifically Lafayette, Boulder, and Westminster, between September 8th and the 11th. The department has a list on their website the places this person visited. Symptoms of measles include running nose, red eyes, a cough, and a fever, which then leads to a rash. Symptoms could take as long as 21 days to appear. 504, traffic and weather together, next on KVLR.
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18: Well, I-25 in good shape through Colorado Springs. Starting to see heavier volume over off of Powers as you're traveling near Milton Proby in the Colorado Springs Airport. And Woodman Road picking up from Union to I-25 and Briargate Parkway at Voyager. I'm Sean Martinez. It's traffic.
14: KVLR weather from the 11 Alert Team at KKTV and Kevin Blomberg. Today, we'll see more clouds than sun from the sounds of it. Maybe a chance of some rain developing on into this evening. Highs in Colorado Springs around 80 degrees. And it looks like the same forecast is locked in for Thursday and for Friday as well. Currently in the Springs, it's a cool 52 at Colorado 740 KVLR. KVLR News Time, now 5:08. Our deep dive this morning, we're watching several stories in Los Angeles. Police investigating a chopper crash involving a local television news team. Three people were killed, another sent to the hospital. Fox reporter Todd Pyro has that story.
19: The news team was providing aerial coverage of a deadly bus collision before going down. The chopper bursting into flames, crashing between two buildings, with the fire spreading to multiple cars and storage containers. Officials say two people were killed in the helicopter, later identified as an NBC4 reporter and the pilot. The third victim was a bystander on the ground. Dozens of L.A. firefighters responding, quickly putting out the fire before it could spread to nearby buildings. The helicopter was covering that separate incident. Happened just a few hours before, where an SUV and Metro bus crashed, killing two and injuring six others.
14: This afternoon, the Fed will release its decision on interest rates. Fox's Hillary Barsky has a preview.
20: The central bank will be making its interest rate announcement at 2 p.m. Eastern time, followed by Fed Chair Kevin Warsh's post-meeting press conference 30 minutes later. The Fed is now expected to raise its benchmark funds rate to 3.75% to 4%. The first increase in more than 3 years as stubborn inflation, rising energy prices, and a robust labor market strengthen the case for renewed tightening. However, it's not a complete slam dunk. Whatever action the Fed does take, it would follow five consecutive pauses and six in total since September of 2024, when the central bank kicked off the current easing cycle with a jumbo half-point move. Hillary Barsky, Fox News.
14: In other news, a Saudi Arabian pipeline responsible for the transport of billions of barrels of oil a day is going to be out of service for weeks. Middle Eastern officials are telling AP that they're pointing blame at drones from Iranian-backed militias in Iraq. Fox reporter Steve Harrigan.
21: That oil pipeline all the way across Saudi Arabia, 750 miles long, it was carrying 4 million barrels of oil every day. Now for weeks, that oil is not going to go to market, and Saudi Arabia is being hit day after day by attacks from Iranian-backed Houthis. They're hitting not just the oil infrastructure, but they're also targeting cities as well. Warnings going out even in the city of Mecca, the holiest site. And real concerns, too, not just about oil infrastructure, but about some of the territory these Houthis have been able to take.
14: And the United States is reportedly ready to sell Israel a large package of weapons. Fox reporter Jonathan Savage.
22: Several news organizations, including Reuters, cite U.S. officials as saying this arms deal is worth $2.8 billion. It would be one of the largest deliveries of munitions ever between the United States and Israel. The package includes 20,000 bunker buster bombs, which explode underground after penetration, and 40,000 one-ton bombs whose use by Israel in Gaza and Lebanon has drawn international anger. Their wide blast radius raises concerns about significant civilian casualties. No official statement from either country at this time. Jonathan Savage, Fox News.
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1: 517 at Colorado 740 KVOR. Looking forward to that debate. You know, it's already mid-September.
2: Yeah.
1: So that means if I do a little math in my head, and that's always dangerous, that we're about 6 weeks away from the November election.
2: That's correct. So it's coming very quick.
1: Wow.
2: Yeah.
1: A little too quick. Got to pump the brakes on that just a little bit.
2: Get ready for the blitz here in the next 6 weeks.
1: No doubt. Traffic and weather together. Here's Sean Martinez in the KVOR Traffic Center.
2: Well, Mills and Probia Power is still pretty busy as you're heading toward Colorado Springs Airport. Also starting to see heavier volume over off of Highway 24 and 94 out by Mark Scheffel. And power's busier from, looks like, North Carefree all the way up through to InterQuest. I'm Sean Martinez. It's traffic.
0: 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Here's Southern Colorado's most accurate forecast on KVOR.
3: It's a cool start to the day with plenty of cloud cover, a few peaks of sunshine, more cloud cover later on this afternoon. Mostly dry, but better storm chances heading into the evening and overnight. High temperatures in the upper 70s. With the KKTV 11 Alert Weather, I'm meteorologist Kevin Bloomberg.
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1: 520 Sports Update on Colorado 740 KVOR. Let's start with the Broncos. They go back to work as they get ready for Jacksonville, who comes in for Denver's home opener Sunday at Empower Field at Mile High. And for the Broncos, you know, there's a lot of different ways to look at the loss to Kansas City. The immediate knee-jerk reaction is, oh my gosh, what's going on with this team? This season is already lost. Then you realize it's one game. Then you realize Denver last year started 1-2. Then you understand and recall that Denver went on an 11-game winning streak. So there's a couple of different ways to go about this. But there's no doubt about it. Denver, a lot to work on after the loss to Kansas City, especially, I think, just tackling-wise. 28 broken tackles or missed tackles by Denver. That's not going to sit well with Bronco head coach Sean Payton. Now, the Broncos yesterday, they re-signed wide receiver Little Jordan Humphrey to the roster. He was released one day earlier in a procedural move. He is back on the team. Jacksonville comes in. They won their home opener as they beat hapless Cleveland 34-10. Let's go to baseball. The Rockies snap an 8-game losing skid, and they beat San Diego last night at Coors 9-3. Cole Herrig of Colorado had 4 hits, including 2 home runs. Colorado broke that game open with 5 runs in the 6th inning. And in hockey, the Colorado Avalanche are welcoming players from medical evaluations today, and their first on-ice practice sessions will be tomorrow at Family Sports Center in suburban Denver. Can't wait for the hockey season to get underway. 522 at Colorado's 740. KVOR news on the way coming up at 5:30. Colorado Springs police issuing an apology as it relates to citations. We'll tell you what that means coming up on 740 KVOR.
13: Keeping our eye on the financial market so you don't have to. This is KVOR's business report.
1: Well, this will be a big day of interest, certainly, on Wall Street because the Fed is finishing up their 2-day policy meeting. We'll get back to that in just a moment. The Dow yesterday was down 328 points. The NASDAQ down 204. The S&P 500 down 34. Now, the markets, of course, getting ready to hear what the Fed wants to do with interest rates. And the belief is, based on what's happening in the economy, that the Fed is going to raise interest rates for the first time in several years, a quarter of a percentage point from 3.375 to 4.0. That's the belief at the moment. Equity futures are edging higher earlier this morning because this move by the Fed, according to some, could mark the beginning of a new hiking cycle over the next few months. S&P and NASDAQ futures are up this morning. Dow futures are up some 77 points. KVOR News Time, 5:24.
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8: 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Wednesday morning, traffic and weather together. Sean Martinez in the KVOR Traffic Center.
9: Well, building volume at Mesa Ridge at I-25. Also, Milton Proby at Powers near the Colorado Springs Airport. Highway 24, busier on the west side between Manitou and I-25. And up north there at Briargate Parkway, Voyager seeing a little bit more volume as folks headed westbound on. Looks like Briargate Parkway going toward I-25. I'm Sean Martinez, it's traffic.
8: KVOR weather from the 11 Alert Team at KKTV. We'll see clouds and sun today. Highs around 80 degrees, so a little warmer than yesterday. Boy, yesterday was just beautiful, very fall-like, gorgeous day around the area. Could see some rain develop late today on into tonight in the region. 52 degrees at Colorado 740 KVOR.
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8: 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Good morning, I'm Jim Arthur. 52 degrees as you wake up on this Wednesday morning, September 16th. The Colorado Springs Police Department says there was a technical issue with the company they use to watch a car speeding in the city. It incorrectly fined drivers double what they should have paid for their

0: citations. Vera Mobility has a contract with Springs Police. The company had a software update in July to its system, and police discovered after that update 2,764 citations that were issued to drivers speeding, charged them an $80 fine, which should have been $40. Police say the validity of the fine was correct, but not the dollar amount. Vera Mobility issuing notices to drivers who were fined for speeding, and those that have already paid their fine will get a $40 refund. Tuesday morning, a fire, a house fire in Colorado Springs in the 2500 block of Cather Drive. Three people suffered injuries. A neighbor, identified as Raymond Cox, lived across the street. He saw the house on fire and knew someone was still inside, and he ran to help. He talked to our partners at KKTV 11 News.
1: I guess I've always wondered if I would run into a burning building. So I grabbed him, and then I couldn't see where I was, and I ended up running into the wall, and I kind of hit the wall a few times, so I worked my way out of the screen door, and I set him down.
0: That victim was flown to a Denver area hospital with serious injuries. Cox was treated for minor injuries. Colorado Springs fire crews say that fire was likely accidental. The U.S. Marshals Service, Colorado Springs Police, Fountain Police, and the Pueblo County Sheriff's Department teamed up to bring a fugitive in and off the streets. Florida officials had reached out to the Marshals Service with a tip a violent fugitive was hiding somewhere in Colorado Springs. That fugitive accused of a violent sexual assault of a juvenile. Local law enforcement acting on tips went to a home at the 2000 block of Wold Avenue. Law enforcement surrounded the home. Police ordered the suspect out. He started to run. Then he saw the law enforcement presence and gave himself up. He is awaiting extradition back to Florida. In other news on 740 KVOR, as we told you earlier this week, the U.S. Supreme Court let stand a lower court ruling blocking the United States Postal Service and the Trump administration limiting where ballots are sent based on lists of voters compiled by USPS. The Trump administration wants mail-in ballots to have unique features, including barcodes, to limit what they say is illegal immigrants voting in the country. El Paso County Clerk and Recorder Steve Schleicher was on the Richard Randall Show.
2: Your clerk or recorder's office already meets 90% of this rule. So we already have our ballot envelopes, you know, through our vendor. They are already approved through the USPS. We use the certified election logo. We also sit there and have an IMB code on every single ballot. And as shared, that is how we track every voter's ballot.
0: The Supreme Court also said it's too late in the election cycle for clerks who don't have this in place to make changes to ballots and envelopes, with November elections only 6 weeks away. 533 at Colorado 740 KVOR. Also in the news, Colorado Springs Mayor Yemi Mobilati announcing Shauna Lippert was named the new head of economic development for the city. Lippert was working in city administration as an economic development manager. She and Mobilati did work together in the city's economic development office before he ran for mayor. Lippert has been serving as interim manager for the department after Jesse Kimber stepped down earlier this summer. 534 at Colorado 740 KVOR.
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0: 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Sean Martinez and the KVOR Traffic Center.
17: Well, everything so far is moving pretty close to posted speeds throughout the city of Colorado Springs. It really started to build, though, as you're heading to Fort Carson, Mesa Ridge, South Academy, and Highway 115, and also picking up Bradley Road from Powers out to Curtis and Highway 94 out by Mark Sheffield. I'm Sean Martinez's traffic.
0: KVOR weather from the 11 Alert Team at KKTV. Clouds and sun mixed today. Maybe some late-day showers moving on into tonight. Highs at Colorado Springs. Bit warmer than yesterday. We'll be in the upper 70s, close to 80 degrees. It's 52 at Colorado 740 KVOR. KVOR News Time 538. It's our deep dive this morning. We're watching several stories, and the big news expected today will come from the Federal Reserve as they release their decision on interest rates following a two-day policy meeting.
18: The central bank will be making its interest rate announcement at 2 p.m. Eastern time, followed by Fed Chair Kevin Warsh's post-meeting press conference 30 minutes later. The Fed is now expected to raise its benchmark funds rate to 3.75% to 4%. The first increase in more than 3 years as stubborn inflation, rising energy prices, and a robust labor market strengthen the case for renewed tightening. However, it's not a complete slam dunk. Whatever action the Fed does take, it would follow five consecutive pauses and six in total since September of 2024, when the central bank kicked off the current easing cycle with a jumbo half-point move. Hillary Barsky, Fox News.
0: In Los Angeles, police investigating a chopper crash involving a local television news team. Three people were killed, another sent to the hospital. Fox reporter Todd Pyro has the story from Tuesday afternoon.
19: The news team was providing aerial coverage of a deadly bus collision before going down. The chopper bursting into flames, crashing between two buildings, with the fire spreading to multiple cars and storage containers. Officials say two people were killed in the helicopter, later identified as an NBC4 reporter and the pilot. The third victim was a bystander on the ground. Dozens of LA firefighters responding, quickly putting out the fire before it could spread to nearby buildings. The helicopter was covering that separate incident. Happened just a few hours before, where an SUV and Metro bus crashed, killing two and injuring six others.
0: More challenges in the Middle East related to oil. A Saudi Arabian pipeline responsible for the transport of millions of barrels a day is going to be out of service for weeks. Middle Eastern officials telling AP they're pointing the blame at drones from Iranian-backed militias in Iraq. Fox reporter Steve Harrigan with the details.
20: That oil pipeline all the way across Saudi Arabia, 750 miles long, it was carrying 4 million barrels of oil every day. Now for weeks, that oil is not going to go to market, and Saudi Arabia is being hit day after day by attacks from Iranian-backed Houthis. They're hitting not just the oil infrastructure, but they're also targeting cities as well. Warnings going out even in the city of Mecca, the holiest site. And real concerns, too, not just about oil infrastructure, but about some of the territory these Houthis have been able to take.
0: And the United States is reportedly ready to sell a large arms package to Israel.
21: Several news organizations, including Reuters, cite U.S. officials as saying this arms deal is worth $2.8 billion. It would be one of the largest deliveries of munitions ever between the United States and Israel. The package includes 20,000 bunker buster bombs, which explode underground after penetration, and 40,000 one-ton bombs, whose use by Israel in Gaza and Lebanon has drawn international anger. Their wide blast radius raises concerns about significant civilian casualties. No official statement from either country at this time. Jonathan Savage, Fox News.
0: 541 at Colorado 740. KVOR, oil prices remain high. Both Brent crude, the international oil, and West Texas Intermediate still above $100 a barrel this morning. Traffic and weather together on the way next on 740 KVOR, your Air Force football station.
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4: 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Make sure you get up into the high country and check out the change of the aspen, because it's happening sooner this year than in years past, and it won't last as long as in years past because of our drought conditions.
5: That's correct. And, of course, even more so with the quick change. You know, we were in the 90s last week. This week we're in the 70s, and those leaves are going to kind of go, whoa, what's going on here?
4: So, climate shock.
5: Yeah, so, of course, the winds blow with that, and they blow off the trees. So you may get up there and check those out.
4: 547, here's Sean in the KVOR Traffic Center.
5: Mesa Ridge backed up at I-25 going into Gate 20 to Fort Carson. It's back to Highway 85-87. South Academy busier, too. Bradley Road to Highway 115, and 115 is heavier now from Star Ranch down to Nelson. I'm Sean Martinez. It's traffic.
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6: It's a cool start to the day with plenty of cloud cover, a few peaks of sunshine, more cloud cover later on this afternoon. Mostly dry, but better storm chances heading into the evening and overnight. High temperatures in the upper 70s. With the KKTV 11 Alert Weather, I'm meteorologist Kevin Bloomberg.
4: Kevin, thanks so much. In Colorado Springs, currently 52 at KVOR. Sports next, it's 548.
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4: 550 Sports on 740. Broncos go back to work today. They get ready for Jacksonville. Jaguars come in Sunday. 2 o'clock kick. Empower Field at Mile High. Denver certainly has a lot to work on after the loss to Kansas City. I mean, just every facet, offense, defense, special teams, just really look out of sync in the loss to Kansas City. We'll see if Denver gets any better, and they will, in game number 2. And again, remember, you know, that's one game, and you knew the Broncos weren't going to go undefeated. Yes, it's a costly loss because it's a division rival, but it's one game, the first game. in the NFL season. Jacksonville comes in with a record of 1-0. They beat Cleveland last week 34-10. Denver re-signed wide receiver Lil Jordan Humphrey, whom they released Monday. They re-signed him back to the active roster Tuesday. It was more of a procedural move than it was anything else. Let's go to Major League Baseball. The Rockies snap an 8-game losing skid. They beat San Diego 9-3 at Coors last night. They blew it open with a 5-run sixth inning. Cole Herrig had 2 home runs, and he went 4-for-5 in that game for Colorado. And hockey season is upon us. The Avalanche welcoming players to camp today. They will undergo physicals. They will be practicing Thursday, Friday, and Saturday at Family Sports Center. They will practice in 2 groups, one group from 9 until 11 o'clock, second group from noon until 2, and their first preseason game. This is hard to believe. They don't wait for preseason in the NHL. A few days of practice, and then let's go, boys! They will take on Utah, the Mammoth, Sunday at Ball Arena at 5 o'clock. That's preseason game number 1. 5:52 at Colorado, 7:40 KVOR. Coming up in the news, a multi-law enforcement effort in Colorado Springs to arrest a violent offender. We've got the details on that. And were you charged too much money for speeding in Colorado Springs? We've got the story at 6 here on 7:40.
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21: This is Bloomberg Money Minute. It may be the most highly anticipated Federal Reserve decision in years. From Main Street to Wall Street to the White House, attention will be on the central bank this afternoon. The Fed is expected to lift rates for the first time since 2023, with officials focused on rising inflation. Checking on trading, S&P futures are rising 10 points. Dow futures are little changed. Meantime, OpenAI is said to be holding talks with investors about a fresh funding round that would value the ChatGPT creator at more than $1.2 trillion. $1 billion. Any decision to move forward with the fundraising effort would hinge on exactly when OpenAI decides to go public. OpenAI CEO Sam Altman told Fortune recently the company's long-anticipated IPO is still in the works, but would not happen this year. And two former Robinhood employees were charged by U.S. prosecutors with fraud over alleged insider trading involving crypto. Prosecutors say the engineers used confidential information about upcoming cryptocurrency support at Robinhood. Courtney Donahoe, Bloomberg Radio.
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4: 5:57 at KVOR with a traffic update from Sean Martinez.
22: Well, so far everything moving pretty close to posted speeds, although it is backed up at Mesa Ridge at I-25 going to Gate 24 Carson. Also starting to see heavier volume from Bradley Road to Highway 115 along South Academy. And pretty busy now on Powers between Milton, Proby, and Platt. I'm Sean Martinez. It's traffic.
4: Clouds and sun, midday, a late day chance of rain, highs in the springs in the upper 70s. Your forecast courtesy of the 11 Alert team at KKTV. It's 52 at KVOR.
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4: It's 6 o'clock at KVOR. Good morning. I'm Jim Arthur. It's Wednesday, September 16th. Three people with injuries Tuesday morning, a home on fire in the 2500 block of Cather Drive in Colorado Springs. A neighbor identified as Raymond Cox lived across the street. He saw the fire and he knew someone was still inside that building and he ran inside to help. He talked with our partners at KKTV 11 News.
0: I guess I've always wondered if I would run into a burning building. So I grabbed him and then I couldn't see where I was and I ended up running into the wall, and I kind of hit the wall a few times, so I worked my way out of the screen door, and I set him down.
4: That man he saved was flown to a Denver area hospital with serious injuries. Cox himself was treated for minor injuries. Colorado Springs fire crews believe the fire was accidental, but they did not release specifically a cause. Well, the Colorado Springs Police Department says there was a technical issue with the company they use to watch for cars speeding in the city, and they incorrectly fined drivers double what they should have paid for their citation. Springs police use Vera Mobility. The system, the company, did a software update back in July to that system, and police found 2,764 citations that were issued, charging drivers an $80 fine for speeding. That fine should have been $40. Vera Mobility is issuing notices to drivers who are fined the $80. Those that have already paid their fine will get a $40 refund. 602 at Colorado's 740, KVOR. Florida officials reached out to the U.S. Marshals Service in Colorado Springs saying a violent fugitive may be somewhere in the area. The Marshals Service, along with Colorado Springs Police, Fountain Police, and the Pueblo County Sheriff's Department were all involved in catching that person accused of a violent sexual assault of a juvenile. They were acting on tips and went to a home in the 2000 block of Wold Avenue. Law enforcement, including a canine officer, surrounded the home. Police ordered the suspect out. He tried to run. He saw the canine officer, and then he gave up immediately. He was taken into custody and is awaiting extradition back to Florida. In other news on KVOR, earlier this week, the U.S. Supreme Court let stand a lower court ruling blocking the United States Postal Service and the Trump administration limiting where ballots are sent based on lists of voters compiled by USPS. The Trump administration wants mail-in ballots to have unique features, including barcodes, to limit what they say is illegal immigrants voting. El Paso County Clerk and Recorder Steve Schleicher was on the Richard Randall Show.
2: Your Clerk and Recorder's office already meets 90% of this rule. So we already have our ballot envelopes, you know, through our vendor. They are already approved through the USPS. We use the certified election logo. We also sit there and have an IMB code on every single ballot. And as shared, that is how we track every voter's ballot.
4: Early Tuesday morning, a truck carrying cattle on Interstate 76 east of Brush crashed, killing 10 animals and leaving 9 more unaccounted for. The State Patrol believes the driver crossed the center line and rolled. Several passing trucks and cars hit the cattle. 10 died. The driver of the truck was taken to an area hospital. I-76 was shut down for several hours yesterday morning. 6:04, traffic and weather together coming up next on Colorado's 740. KVOR. You know, it's tough when you have pain from chronic joint inflammation. 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

0: Weather forecast from Kevin Bloomberg and the 11 Alert team at KKTV here on 740. We'll see clouds and sun mixed today. Could see some rain later today on into tonight. That's a little bit of rain overnight around the Pikes Peak region. Highs today will be in the upper 70s. Right now in the Springs, it's a cool morning, 52 degrees at 740 KVOR. Watching several stories this morning here on our deep dive later today. Kevin Warsh and the Federal Reserve will release its decision on interest rates. Fox reporter Hillary Barsky has a possible preview.
1: The central bank will be making its interest rate announcement at 2 p.m. Eastern time, followed by Fed Chair Kevin Warsh's post-meeting press conference 30 minutes later. The Fed is now expected to raise its benchmark funds rate to 3.75% to 4%. The first increase in more than 3 years as stubborn inflation, rising energy prices, and a robust labor market strengthen the case for renewed tightening. However, it's not a complete slam dunk. Whatever action the Fed does take, it would follow five consecutive pauses and six in total since September of 2024 when the central bank kicked off the current easing cycle with a jumbo half-point move. Hillary Barsky, Fox News.
0: A lot of talk in Washington and in the White House on the regulation of artificial intelligence. Fox reporter Lucas Tomlinson. And we'll have that story coming up for you here on Colorado 740 KVOR. Also, we will look at what happened yesterday in Los Angeles. A chopper crash involving a local television news team. They were covering an accident when the helicopter went down. Fox reporter Todd Pyro has that story.
2: The news team was providing aerial coverage of a deadly bus collision before going down. The chopper bursting into flames, crashing between two buildings, with the fire spreading to multiple cars and storage containers. Officials say two people were killed in the helicopter, later identified as an NBC4 reporter and the pilot. The third victim was a bystander on the ground. Dozens of L.A. firefighters responding, quickly putting out the fire before it could spread to nearby buildings. The helicopter was covering that separate incident. Happened just a few hours before, where an SUV and Metro bus crashed, killing two and injuring six others.
0: A Saudi Arabian pipeline responsible for the transport of millions of barrels of oil a day is scheduled to be largely out of service for weeks because of attacks from drones, primarily from Iranian-backed militias in Iraq. Fox reporter Steve Harrigan.
3: That oil pipeline all the way across Saudi Arabia, 750 miles long, it was carrying 4 million barrels of oil every day. Now for weeks, that oil is not going to go to market, and Saudi Arabia is being hit day after day by attacks from Iranian-backed Houthis. They're hitting not just the oil infrastructure, but they're also targeting cities as well. Warnings going out even in the city of Mecca, the holiest site. And real concerns, too, not just about oil infrastructure, but about some of the territory these Houthis have been able to take.
0: 611 at Colorado 740, KVOR, Focus on the Family commentary is coming up. And KVOR Sports, the sun did come up for the Denver Broncos. They've got to get ready for another game and forget about Kansas City. We'll talk about that in sports on the way on 740 and KVOR.com.
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3: 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But every day you can, make time to sit with each other and have meaningful conversation. Take a few minutes, look each other in the eyes, and connect. Above all, remember, at its core, spiritual intimacy isn't about what you do together. It's about who you are together. For Focus on the Family, I'm Jim Daly.
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6: 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Wednesday morning, halfway through the month of September already.
7: I cannot believe that. 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
7: 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And that's a bad thing because of candy.
6: 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I'm a 365 a year candy guy.
7: Gotcha.
6: That's not a problem. Here's Sean in the KVOR Traffic Center.
7: Mesa Ridge backed up at I-25 back to Highway 587. Also, South Academy busy at Bradley Road to Highway 115 and the B Street Gate there. Milton Proby at Powers at the Colorado Springs Airport seeing heavy volume, as well as Briargate Parkway at Voyager heading toward the interstate. I'm Sean Martinez. This traffic.
8: 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Here's Southern Colorado's most accurate forecast on KVOR.
9: It's a cool start to the day with plenty of cloud cover, a few peaks of sunshine, more cloud cover later on this afternoon. Mostly dry, but better storm chances heading into the evening and overnight. High temperatures in the upper 70s. With the KKTV 11 Alert Weather, I'm meteorologist Kevin Bloomberg.
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6: 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The Broncos yesterday re-signed wide receiver Lil Jordan Humphrey to the active roster. They let him go Monday, brought him back Tuesday. You're saying, what? Why? Pretty simple. It was a procedural move as they had to actually look at a couple of other players. It's complicated. It's the NFL. But Lil Jordan Humphrey is back on the roster. Broncos will be back on the field today. They've got Jacksonville coming in Sunday. And you're going to see a better Bronco football team on Sunday. There's no question about that. But they need to really do a lot of work, tackling especially, offensive execution. One could even sit there and wonder about the play calling from new offensive coordinator Davis Webb. The Broncos will certainly be under the microscope on Sunday at home. Home opener against 1-0 Jacksonville. The Jaguars opened with a 34-10 win over Cleveland this past weekend. College football, Air Force off this week, and the Falcons have work to do as well. They struggled in all three phases of the game in their loss 38-32 against North Dakota State this past Saturday. Their next game will be Saturday, September 26th. Air Force will be at Nevada. It's a late kickoff, 8:30 p.m. on that Saturday here on 740 KVOR. Baseball news. The Rockies broke open a close game with 5 in the 6th inning. Colorado snaps an 8-game losing skid. They beat San Diego 9-3. Cole Carrig had 4 hits, including 2 home runs. And in hockey, your long wait has been rewarded. Colorado Avalanche opening training camp officially today with physicals and getting players, you know, all set up with sticks and pads and all that stuff. Their first practice will be tomorrow, and their first preseason game, look at this, will be Sunday at 5 o'clock at Ball Arena against the Utah Mammoth. 6:22 here at Colorado 740 KVOR. News coming up at 6:30. A system used by Colorado Springs Police to issue citations and fines to speeding drivers had a bit of a hiccup. And it does affect you if you received a citation. We'll talk about that at 6:30 on KVOR.
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6: Latest from Wall Street, U.S. equity futures edging higher ahead of a pivotal interest rate decision, which will be released by Kevin Warsh and the Fed a little bit later on this afternoon. There are some worries that the Fed will increase interest rates by a quarter of a percentage point. That's the first worry. The second worry is it could mark the beginning of a new hiking cycle over the next few months. So certainly some concerns right there. The 12-month rate on the Consumer Price Index came in at 3.4% in August, marking a cooling from the recent high of 4.2% way back in the month of May. Now, on a month-over-month basis, CPI rose 0.4% last month, and that was in line with expectations. That's the latest from Wall Street. 623 at Colorado 740 KVOR.
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3: We're rooting this kid on.
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3: 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Not only does he win $1.2 million, he donated half of that to charity.
5: 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That is awesome. 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
3: Great story.
5: And you know what I saw, too? 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
3: He was barefoot.
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5: Ah.
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5: Yes.
3: So, yeah, he was barefoot.
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3: Knocked it on through.
5: All right.
3: That's great. Good for him. Me, I would have kicked it so far to the left, I probably would have hit Kurt Herbstreit on set in the head, maybe, you know?
5: Yes.
3: 627, here's Sean in the KVOR Traffic Center.
5: Well, power's busier there at Fountain Boulevard. Also, still seeing heavy volume on Woodman Road from Union to I-25. And Mesa Ridge is starting to ease up a little bit going into Gate 20 to Fort Carson, but still pretty busy at the B Street Gate. I'm Sean Martinez, it's traffic.
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3: KVOR weather, clouds and sun mixed today. A little warmer than yesterday. We'll see a high in the upper 70s. 52 at KVOR.
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3: 6:30 at Colorado, 740 KVOR. Welcome into a Wednesday. I'm Jim Arthur. We begin with the Colorado Springs Police Department. They issued a notice yesterday saying a technical issue with the company they use to watch your car speeding in the

0: City incorrectly fined drivers double what they should have paid for their citation. They used Vera Mobility. That company had a software update to its system in July. Afterwards, police discovered 2,764 citations that were issued to drivers who were speeding. Well, they were charged an $80 fine. Should have been a $40 fine. Police say the actual validity of the fine was accurate, but the dollar amount was not. Vera Mobility is issuing notices to drivers who were fined for speeding. Those that have already paid their fine will be getting a $40 refund. Tuesday morning, three people suffered injuries after a home caught fire. This was in the 2500 block of Cather Drive in Colorado Springs. A neighbor lived across the street. He saw the fire and knew someone was still inside the building, and he ran to help. He talked to our partners at KKTV 11 News.
1: I guess I've always wondered if I would run into a burning building. So I grabbed him, and then I couldn't see where I was, and I ended up running into the wall, and I kind of hit the wall a few times, so I worked my way out of the screen door, and I set him down.
0: That victim flown to a Denver area hospital with serious injuries. The neighbor was treated for minor injuries. Colorado Springs fire crews say the fire was accidental but didn't release any specifics. The U.S. Marshals Service, along with Colorado Springs Police, Fountain Police, and the Pueblo County Sheriff's Department, were involved in taking a fugitive off the streets Tuesday. Florida officials reached out to the Marshals Service with the tip of a violent fugitive hiding somewhere in Colorado Springs. That fugitive was accused of a sexual assault of a juvenile. Local law enforcement, acting on tips, went to a home in the 2000 block of Wold Avenue. Law enforcement surrounded that home. The suspect was ordered out by police. He tried to run, but he saw the immense police presence and gave himself up. His name has not been released. He is awaiting extradition back to Florida. Well, the U.S. Supreme Court, as we told you earlier this week, let stand a lower court ruling which is blocking the U.S. Postal Service and the Trump administration that want to limit where ballots are sent based on lists of voters compiled by the Postal Service. The Trump administration wants mail-in ballots to have unique features, including barcodes, to limit what they say is illegal voting by illegal immigrants. El Paso County Clerk and Recorder Steve Schleicher was on the Richard Randall Show.
2: Your clerk and recorder's office already meets 90% of this rule. So we already have our ballot envelopes, you know, through our vendor. They are already approved through the USPS. We use the certified election logo. We also sit there and have an IMB code on every single ballot. And as shared, that is how we track every voter's ballot.
0: The city of Colorado Springs has agreed to pay a woman $69,000 after she filed a lawsuit alleging a Springs police officer falsified evidence against her during a DUI arrest 3 years ago. Officer Greg Campbell was named in that suit after the woman, 39-year-old Jessica Halling, said Campbell threw her against a patrol car, pinned her to the ground, and then used pepper spray. Campbell allegedly told a supervisor Halling was resisting arrest and claiming Campbell was trying to rape her. Springs police conducted an internal investigation. They found no wrongdoing on Campbell's part. Despite that, the city still settled the lawsuit with Halling for $69,000, all the while not admitting to any liability. Traffic and weather together next at 6:34 on 740.
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0: 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Unbelievable what they do. 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
7: Everything moving so far is so good. No accidents to report. We do have Milton Proby at Powers backed up a little bit there at Powers. Also heavier volume, Highway 94 at Mark Scheffel. And a little busier now on Woodman from Meridian all the way west to the interstate. I'm Sean Martinez of Traffic.
0: KVOR from the 11 Alert Team at KKTV. Clouds and sun today. Maybe some rain on into the evening. About a 3 in 10 chance. Highs in Colorado Springs will be in the upper 70s. And that forecast kind of stays with us pretty much for Thursday and Friday as well. Don't think we're going to see the 90s again this year. And there's a lot of people that are all right with that. In the Springs right now, 52 at Colorado 740 KVOR. Our deep dive on 740 KVOR. More now on that Saudi Arabian pipeline that has been damaged and could be out of service for weeks. Middle Eastern officials are telling AP the pipeline was destroyed by drones from Iranian-backed militias in Iraq. It's responsible for transport of millions of barrels of oil a day. Fox reporter Steve Harrigan.
8: That oil pipeline all the way across Saudi Arabia, 750 miles long, it was carrying 4 million barrels of oil every day. Now for weeks, that oil is not going to go to market. And Saudi Arabia is being hit day after day by attacks from Iranian-backed Houthis. They're hitting not just the oil infrastructure, but they're also targeting cities as well. Warnings going out even in the city of Mecca, the holiest site. And real concerns, too, not just about oil infrastructure, but about some of the territory these Houthis have been able to take.
0: The United States, meanwhile, is reportedly ready to sell Israel a huge package of weapons. Fox reporter Jonathan Savage.
9: Several news organizations, including Reuters, cite U.S. officials as saying this arms deal is worth $2.8 billion. It would be one of the largest deliveries of munitions ever between the United States and Israel. The package includes 20,000 bunker buster bombs, which explode underground after penetration, and 40,000 one-ton bombs, whose use by Israel in Gaza and Lebanon has drawn international anger. Their wide blast radius raises concerns about significant civilian casualties. No official statement from either country at this time. Jonathan Savage, Fox News.
0: Later today, the Federal Reserve will conclude a two-day policy meeting. Will we see an interest rate increase?
10: The central bank will be making its interest rate announcement at 2 p.m. Eastern Time, followed by Fed Chair Kevin Warsh's post-meeting press conference 30 minutes later. The Fed is now expected to raise its benchmark funds rate to 3.75% to 4%. The first increase in more than 3 years as stubborn inflation, rising energy prices, and a robust labor market strengthen the case for renewed tightening. However, at it's not a complete slam dunk. Whatever action the Fed does take, it would follow five consecutive pauses and six in total since September of 2024, when the central bank kicked off the current easing cycle with a jumbo half-point move. Hillary Barsky, Fox News.
0: It's being reported the White House is against an interest rate increase. It's important to also note Kevin Warsh was President Trump's pick to become the chair of the Federal Reserve. We'll find out later today what the Fed wants to do. 641, Colorado 740, KVOR, next on 740, John Tesh, and Intelligence for Your Life.
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19: A new Harvard study has discovered what happens to our mindset and productivity as the day progresses. They found that we all start each day on a high note. Mornings are optimistic, the day is new, nothing has ruined it yet. We also have a set amount of self-control that gets depleted as we make decisions throughout the day, like what to wear, what to eat for breakfast, whether to click buy now on Amazon. So by the time the afternoon rolls around, our self-control is beginning to evaporate, and we're more likely to give in to temptation. And when things haven't gone the way we hoped or planned, we get snappy, grumpy, and lazy. The Harvard researchers say the big takeaway from this is that we should do things that are actually important and require a lot of attention in the morning. And then you got to save the busy work for the afternoon when your brain is more fatigued. Makes sense, right? I'm John Tesh with today's Intelligence for Your Life Minute.
0: Of course it makes sense. It comes from John Tesh. 647 at Colorado 740. KVOR, traffic and weather together. On the 7s, we take a quick look at traffic. We're seeing some slower traffic on I-25 as you get into the city, and this is both northbound and southbound. Pretty much, it looks like from South Academy all the way up until about you get past Woodman. It's still slower as it moves on into Glen Eagle and northern El Paso County. Seeing some slowdowns just a bit on Highway 24 in and around Cimarron Hills. Everything else looks pretty good. That's your KVOR traffic update.
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21: It's a cool start to the day with plenty of cloud cover, a few peaks of sunshine, more cloud cover later on this afternoon, mostly dry, but better storm chances heading into the evening and overnight, high temperatures in the upper 70s. For the KKTV 11 Alert Weather, I'm meteorologist Kevin Bloomberg.
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0: It's 6:50 here at KVOR Sports Update. Broncos getting ready now for Jacksonville. They'll play Sunday at Empower Field at Mile High. Jacksonville comes in with a record of 1-0. They beat Cleveland this weekend 34-10. We know what the Broncos did against Kansas City. You're going to see a better effort. There's no question about that. And, you know, as you put the pain and the immediacy of the Kansas City loss behind you, you realize it is just one game of a 17-game season. And if the Broncos rip off 5-6 in a row, nobody's going to, well, I shouldn't say that, but most of us will not remember what happened against the Kansas City Chiefs. Denver re-signed wide receiver Little Jordan Humphrey to the roster. They'd released him one day earlier. The team calls it a procedural move. NHL hockey. Well, today the Colorado Avalanche are welcoming players to training camp. They'll undergo physicals today. On-ice workouts will begin Thursday in suburban Denver at Family Sports Center. They'll divide the team into two groups, and they'll practice from 10 until, actually from 9 until 11, and then from noon until 2. And then the NHL doesn't waste any time. Preseason game number one, it's Sunday at Ball Arena, 5 o'clock against the Utah Mammoth. And in baseball, the Rockies end an 8-game losing string. They beat San Diego 9-3. They scored 5 runs in the 6th inning to blow it open. Cole Kerrig hit 2 home runs for Colorado. 6:52 at Colorado's 740 KVOR. So with the Supreme Court deciding not to do anything and leaving a lower court ruling in place, which is blocking the United States Postal Service from determining who should get mail-in ballots, how does that affect us here in Colorado Springs? We will hear from the El Paso County Clerk and Recorder at 7 on 740 KVOR. Next, the latest from Wall Street.
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7: This is Bloomberg Money Minute. It may be the most highly anticipated Federal Reserve decision in years. From Main Street to Wall Street to the White House, attention will be on the central bank this afternoon. The Fed is expected to lift rates for the first time since 2023, with officials focused on rising inflation. Checking on trading, S&P futures are rising 10 points. Dow futures are little changed. Meantime, OpenAI is said to be holding talks with investors about a fresh funding round that would value the ChatGPT creator at more than $1.2 trillion. Any decision to move forward with the fundraising effort would hinge on exactly when OpenAI decides to go public. OpenAI CEO Sam Altman told Fortune recently the company's long-anticipated IPO is still in the works, but would not happen this year. And two former Robinhood employees were charged by U.S. prosecutors with fraud over alleged insider trading involving crypto. Prosecutors say the engineers used confidential information about upcoming cryptocurrency support at Robinhood. Courtney Donahoe, Bloomberg Radio.
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0: 657 at 740 KVOR. Hey, joining us tomorrow morning, this guy is a good egg. His name is Al Petrelli. He's with the Trans-Siberian Orchestra.
23: Yeah, of course, TSO making their return back to the World Arena coming up November 22nd for two shows. They have a pre-sale that begins tomorrow.
0: Tomorrow, that's right.
23: And then on Friday, the general tickets go on sale.
0: Al will join us, talk about the upcoming shows in November tomorrow morning at 7:35. Here's Sean in the KVOR Traffic Center.
23: Well, we've got heavier volume on I-25, but so far it's moving at posted speeds. We do have power starting to slow up just a bit southbound at North Carefree and both directions at Dublin. Also, heavier volume out by Highway 24 at Meridian and Judge Orr. I'm Sean Martinez. It's traffic.
0: KVOR weather. Some sunshine this morning. Sun and clouds mixed throughout the day. Maybe some rain later this afternoon and tonight. Highs today, upper 70s. 52 at KVOR.
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0: 7 o'clock at KVOR. Good morning. I'm Jim Arthur. Yesterday morning, in a home in the 2500 block of Cather Drive, a fire broke out. Three people suffered injuries. A neighbor, identified as Raymond Cox, lived across the street. He saw the blaze and knew someone was still inside that building, and he ran to help. He talked to our partners at KKTV 11 News.
9: I guess I've always wondered if I would run into a burning building. I grabbed him, and then I couldn't see where I was, and I ended up running into the wall, and I kind of hit the wall a few times, so I worked my way out of the screen door, and I set him down.
0: That victim was flown to a Denver area hospital with serious injuries. Cox was treated for minor injuries. The Colorado Springs Police Department said Tuesday there was a technical issue with the company they use that watches for cars speeding in the city and hands out citations and fines. Colorado Springs uses Vera Mobility. Well, the company did a software update in July to its system. Police soon after discovered 2,764 citations that were issued to drivers who were speeding, charged them the wrong amount for the fine. It charged them $80. That speeding fine should have been $40. Vera Mobility is issuing notices to drivers who were fined. Those that have already paid their fine will get a $40 refund. Colorado Springs Police teamed up with U.S. Marshals Service, the Pueblo County Sheriff's Office, and Fountain Police to take a violent fugitive into custody on Tuesday. A call came in from Florida officials. They were looking for a man who allegedly violently sexually assaulted a juvenile. That man was believed to be somewhere in Colorado Springs. Florida officials gave local law enforcement a number of tips. They went to a home in the 2000 block of Wold Avenue. Law enforcement, including a canine, surrounded the home. Police ordered that suspect out. He tried to run, but officers say once he saw the canine, he stopped and he gave up. His name has not been released. He is now awaiting extradition back to Florida. In other news on Colorado 740, KVOR, the city of Colorado Springs has agreed to pay a woman $69,000 after she filed a lawsuit alleging a Springs police officer falsified evidence against her during an arrest for DUI in 2023. That officer, Greg Campbell, was named in the suit after Jessica Hollings said Campbell threw her against a patrol car, pinned her to the ground, and then used pepper spray. Springs police conducted an internal investigation. They didn't find any wrongdoing on Campbell's part, but despite that, the city still settled the lawsuit with Hauling for $69,000. The city is not admitting to any liability. Well, the U.S. Supreme Court earlier this week let stand a lower court ruling. It blocked the United States Postal Service and the Trump administration on limiting where ballots can be sent and who they can be sent to based on lists compiled by UPS. Or the USPS, excuse me. The Trump administration wants mail-in ballots to have unique features, including barcodes, to limit what they say is voting by illegal immigrants. El Paso County Clerk and Recorder Steve Schleicher was on the Richard Randall Show and talked about what it means to voters here in El Paso County.
10: Your Clerk and Recorder's office already meets 90% of this rule. So we already have our ballot envelopes, you know, through our vendor. They are already approved through the USPS. We use the certified election logo. We also sit there and have an IMB code on every single ballot. And as shared, that is how we track every voter's ballot.
0: So everybody who's registered to vote is good to go. 704 at 740 KVOR.
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0: Colorado 740, KVOR 707. Hanging out with you on a Wednesday morning. Sean Martinez in the KVOR Traffic Center.
23: Well, power is busier now at Dublin, also southbound at North Carefree and near Fountain Boulevard. Mesa Ridge backing up at Fountain Mesa, and Highway 115 picking up once again from Star Ranch down to Wilderness Road. I'm Sean Martinez at Traffic. This report.
0: KVOR weather from the 11 Alert Team at KKTV. Partly cloudy. Could see some rain later today with highs in the springs in the upper 70s. We'll see the same on Thursday and again the same on Friday. At 7:08, 51 degrees at KVOR. The Notebook is coming up next.
11: 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And I did. Lean, right here. I did. I love this stuff. 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
0: 7-Eleven at Colorado's 740 KVOR. Wednesday, and in my left hand
23: is the notebook.
0: You've heard of people playing the air guitar.
23: Yeah.
0: I play the air piano.
23: Yeah, you do. You play counter piano. Because, you know, you can't really do air. You can do pound, counter, table, whatever.
0: Oh, I see what you're saying.
23: Yeah.
0: Yeah, because I'm hitting something real.
23: Yeah.
0: Otherwise, with a guitar, you're not. You're just
23: strumming your air, yeah.
0: That's all you're doing.
23: Yeah.
0: Okay. Well, I'm sorry for then saying it wrong. Excuse me. So a story came out, it might have been yesterday or the day before, about the Broncos after Bo Nix got hurt, and this was prior to their AFC Championship game with the New England Patriots.
23: Uh-huh.
0: A couple of Broncos offensive assistant coaches had the idea, and they did not talk to Sean Payton about this, they had the idea of going to New Orleans and checking in with Drew Brees to see if he would be interested in coming out of retirement.
23: Wow.
0: To play for the Broncos in the New England game.
23: That's crazy. Because he's been retired now. So, but then again, Philip Rivers did it last year for the Colts, so I guess I can see where they're going with this.
0: And he played a couple of years, I think, Philip Rivers did. At least one, right?
23: He played just last year.
0: Oh, just last year.
23: Yeah.
0: Brees is 47. He said, I'm interested. So he actually worked out a little. But when he started working out and started throwing, his wrist acted up.
23: Yeah.
0: And he said, fellas, you know what? I can't.
23: Yeah, he has a really bad damage to his right wrist and his shoulder. And it's hard for him to really get the ball downfield now. You know, 47, of course it's going to take, you know, a beating after all those years.
0: Yeah, and he said, I'd love to, but I can't. What's ironic about this was Sean Payton had no idea what his assistants were doing.
23: That is crazy. Well, you know, they were a little bit concerned. It was kind of in a quick emergency mode at that point. And so they were like, well, okay, maybe we can talk to Drew. He knows the offense. So, but I was hoping he would come back at that time.
0: Well, as it turned out, he could have maybe even used an injured Drew Brees.
23: Right.
0: Jared Stidham did not play well in that game.
23: Oh, no, he was terrible. So, yeah, and it was probably best for Drew probably to stay because, remember, the blizzard came in the second half.
0: Oh, that's true.
23: That would have been cold on his shoulder, so yeah.
0: Yeah, that wouldn't have helped either. But, no. But yeah, an interesting idea.
23: Yeah.
0: Nonetheless. So 60 Minutes, their season opener debuted Sunday.
23: Mm-hmm.
0: And, of course, a lot has been made of CBS News and news in general and 60 Minutes since it is now run by the editor-in-chief, Barry Weiss, since Paramount took over. And they lost some correspondents as a result of all that. The season opener Sunday drew an estimated 7.9 million viewers. sounds like a lot. When you compare it to previous season openers, it is the least watched 60 Minutes premiere dating back to at least 2000.
23: Yeah, you know, football kind of catches before the game or before the season premiere. So I don't know if it was just because people were not watching the game.
0: Well, usually that's a great lead-in, though.
23: Right, it usually is.
0: Because the NFL game had, I think, 18 million viewers.
23: Okay.
0: Is what they had. So they lost like 10 million viewers from the lead-in of the NFL game to 60 Minutes.
23: Of course, the NFL Dallas Giants game on NBC starts about that same time.
0: Also takes viewers' eyeballs. That's exactly right.
23: So maybe that was part of it, too. I don't know. It's hard to say what the reasoning is, but I would say probably not good news for 60 Minutes.
0: And not good news for Barry Weiss, either. Now, it's just one show.
23: Yeah.
0: Let's see what the numbers do, certainly moving forward. This is interesting. CBS News reported yesterday that there were pictures taken of damage to military assets, U.S. military assets, in the Middle East with the conflict with Iran. And they were sent to CBS News, and they were sent by servicemen. And it turns out the damage was more severe than we were apparently led to believe. And then, to back this up, there was a first-of-its-kind Inspector General's report, which was released this week, and it recorded equipment losses in the conflict with Iran worth up to $3.7 billion, including nearly 60 aircraft.
23: Mm. Wow.
0: That is interesting.
23: Yeah, of course, it's alarming. We're told it's one thing, and of course, we're finding out it's possible that there's other things going on. But it's very eye-opening,
0: to say the very least. And, you know, this comes from service members. One guy says, we're standing there with our eyes closed, getting punched in the face. And the pictures were so revealing. And according to CBS News, and these military men and women, they came from the conflict in the Middle East and the damage that Iran threw at the United States. And they damaged bases and hit air bases in Kuwait, Bahrain, Qatar, the UAE, Saudi Arabia, Iraq, Oman, and Jordan. Wow.
23: You know, we've taken out a lot of the Iranian capabilities, but, you know, Iran has been probably waiting for something like this for quite a while and have places probably with hidden weapons and stuff. So I'm not surprised by this that Iran's throwing all that at us. But, you know, it'll be interesting to see what happens in the next couple of months.
0: And no comment from the administration about the pictures or the report from CBS News.
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21: It's a cool start to the day with plenty of cloud cover, a few peaks of sunshine, more cloud cover later on this afternoon. Mostly dry, but better storm chances heading into the evening and overnight. High temperatures in the upper 70s. For the KKTV 11 Alert Weather, I'm meteorologist Kevin Bloomberg.
0: Thursday and Friday, more of the same. Highs close to 80 degrees. 51 at Colorado 740 KVOR. It's 719.
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0: 721 Sports on Colorado's 740 KVOR. We start with the Broncos. They're on the field today at Broncos Park. Jacksonville, the opponent. Home opener in Denver Sunday at Empower Field. Broncos have a lot to work on. Broncos will be better against Jacksonville. I don't think there's any question about that. And sometimes, if you want to try to get the most out of a loss, like they had in Kansas City, sometimes you really get guys' attention with something like this. I mean, the Broncos understand now, not that they didn't, that you just can't mail it in, that you just can't show up. And maybe there was too much hype that the Broncos listened to leading up to game number one. So that loss against Kansas City could have some positive benefits. If that's the case, we'll start to see them, one hopes, Sunday against Jacksonville. Jaguars opened the season with a 34-10 win as they beat Cleveland over the weekend. Denver re-signed wide receiver Lil Jordan Humphrey to the active roster. They'd released him one day earlier. Baseball news, Rockies over San Diego 9-3. Colorado ends an 8-game losing streak. Cole Carrick for Colorado, 4 hits, including 2 home runs. And hockey, the Avalanche welcome players today as they will take physicals and get ready to open practice tomorrow. They'll practice Thursday, Friday, and Saturday in 2 groups. They'll do that at Family Sports Center in suburban Denver. And then, and this is crazy, I love this about the NHL. They practice a little bit, not a lot, and then just jump right into preseason games. They will take on Utah and the Mammoth. That will be Sunday afternoon at Ball Arena at 5 o'clock. 723 at Colorado's 740 KVOR. He rescued a man from a burning house yesterday in Colorado Springs. You'll hear from that hero coming up at 730 on KVOR.
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0: Well, the markets will be opening here in just a few minutes. Stock futures are edging higher ahead of the Fed's decision on should they raise interest rates. The Fed really looking at inflation, what's going on with oil prices and gasoline prices, the economy in general. And the belief on Wall Street is the Fed will raise interest rates a quarter of a percentage point. This would be the first increase we will have seen in actually several years. Dow futures this morning up some 161 points. S&P and NASDAQ futures are up as well. Right now on Wall Street, odds 92.7%. that the Fed will raise interest rates by a quarter of a percentage point. And the 12-month rate on the Consumer Price Index came in at 3.4% in August, marking a cooling from the recent high of 4.2% in the month of May. A cooling is good news. 724 at 740 KVOR.
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2: I-25 northbound, very heavy volume from Mesa Ridge all the way up through the MLK. Southbound lanes, doing okay. Starting to build, though, at Woodman. Powers, though, it is packed in there at Dublin, headed northbound in both directions between Barnes and Constitution and Highway 24 out by Meridian and Judge Orr, seeing backups. I'm Sean Martinez's traffic.
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3: KVOR weather from the 11 Alert Team at KKTV. Sun and clouds mixed today. Chance of rain in the afternoon. We'll see a high in the upper 70s. Manitou with 53. Currently 52 and partly cloudy at Colorado 740 KVOR.
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3: 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Good morning. I'm Jim Arthur. Well, the Colorado Springs Police Department made an announcement yesterday, and they say a technical issue with the company they use to track speeders around the city incorrectly fined drivers double what they should have paid for their citations. Vera Mobility is the company that has the contract with Springs Police. In July, they did a system and software update. You know what that means, don't you? Police discovered 2,764 citations that were issued to drivers for speeding. Well, they were charged $80, but the fine for that is $40. Police say the actual citation was right to be issued, but the fine was wrong. Vera Mobility is issuing notices to drivers, and those that have already paid their fine of $80 will get a $40 refund. The U.S. Marshals Service, Colorado Springs Police, Fountain Police, and the Pueblo County Sheriff's Department all involved in taking a violent fugitive off the streets. This was Tuesday. Florida officials reached out to the Marshals Service. They got a tip that a violent offender accused of a sexual assault of a juvenile might be in Colorado Springs. Local law enforcement worked on the tips. They went to a home in the 2000 block of Wold Avenue, and they found the person they were looking for. That person surrendered to authorities, is in jail right now, awaiting extradition back to Florida. His name has not been released.

0: Tuesday morning in Colorado Springs, a home caught fire in the 2500 block of Cather Drive in Colorado Springs. A neighbor across the street, Raymond Cox, noticed the flames, saw the fire, and knew that there was somebody still inside that burning building, and he ran in to help.
1: I guess I've always wondered if I would run into a burning building. So I grabbed him, and then I couldn't see where I was, and I ended up running into the wall, and I kind of hit the wall a few times, so I worked my way out of the screen door, and I set him down.
0: Cox talked to our partners at KKTV 11 News. That victim was flown to a Denver area hospital with serious burns. Cox was treated for minor injuries. 732 at Colorado, 740 KVOR. El Paso County Clerk and Recorder Steve Schleicher was on the Richard Randall Show yesterday, and he was explaining the decision by the Supreme Court to let stand a lower court ruling that blocked the United States Postal Service and the Trump administration limiting where ballots are sent. The administration wants those ballots only sent to people on lists of voters approved by the United States Postal Service. The Trump administration wants those mail-in ballots to have unique features, including barcodes on the envelope. The Trump administration says it will deter illegal immigrants from voting. Steve Schleicher says El Paso County is in good shape.
2: Your clerk or recorder's office already meets 90% of this rule. So we already have our ballot envelopes, you know, through our vendor. They are already approved through the USPS. We use the certified election logo. We also sit there and have an IMB code on every single ballot. And as shared, that is how we track every voter's ballot.
0: In other news, Colorado Springs Mayor Yemi Mobolati announcing Shauna Lippert was named the new head of economic development for the city. Lippert was working in city administration as an economic development manager. She had the job on an interim basis after Jesse Kimber stepped down earlier this summer. Lippert and Mobolati actually worked together in the city's economic development office. This was before Mobolati announced his decision to run for mayor. 734 at Colorado, 740 KVOR. In a moment, we'll check in with Sean Martinez and get an update on traffic. 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
6: Well, so far we're accident-free out there this morning. We do have heavy volume now as you're traveling Mesa Ridge, northbound I-25 from Mesa Ridge all the way up through to Fillmore. Southbound lane starting to pick up from Briargate down to Guard of the Gods. Northbound Highway 115 is slowing up there at Cheyenne Mountain Boulevard. And also heavy volume out east, Highway 24 out at Meridian. I'm Sean Martinez's traffic.
0: This report is KVOR weather from the 11 Alert team at KKTV. Partly cloudy, late day chance of rain. Could see some rain on into the evening as well. We had some rain in northern El Paso County last night. Highs today, warmer than yesterday, approaching 80 degrees. Cool morning, though, down to 51 at Colorado's 740 KVOR. KVOR News Time, 7:38. So here you go. We've got not one. We have two sweet deals, and they are going to hit Friday morning at 9 on KVOR.com. Want to give you a little heads up. The first sweet deal that's coming at 9 Friday morning is from Bourbon Brothers Smokehouse and Tavern. I love Bourbon Brothers, man. It's a great, classy atmosphere. It's a great place to kind of sit down and kind of exhale and just relax a little bit, enjoy an adult beverage and some amazing food as well. 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The second one, my friends, Fear Complex. The Fear Complex Haunted House, voted one of the top haunted houses in the country. All right, and of course, with Halloween not far away, people want to get into that Halloween mood. 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That is an incredible deal. 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So you've got Bourbon Brothers, you've got Fear Complex that we add to our sweet deals Friday morning at 9. We also still have some great sweet deals available for iFly. That gets you the skydiving in the tunnel. Also for Pizza Amore, I Love Mac and Cheese, or I Heart Mac and Cheese, pardon me, and Surf Shack. 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And our two newest ones hit tomorrow morning at 9 o'clock. Bourbon Brothers and Fear. Fear Complex. That's a great way to get into the Halloween spirit. 7:41. 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
9: Did you match the members of KISS with the instrument they played? Well, on lead guitar, we've got Ace Frehley. On rhythm guitar, Paul Stanley. On bass, sporting the most dangerous tongue in rock, Gene Simmons. And on drums, Peter Criss. Ace and Paul on guitar, Gene on bass, Peter on drums. If those were your answers, then you passed today's Pop Kiss. I mean quiz. Class dismissed.
0: 7:45 at Colorado, 7:40 KVOR. Man, I thought I had this. I was all messed up.
14: Really?
0: I not even close, brother.
14: Oh.
0: I got Paul Stanley and I missed everybody else.
14: How'd you miss Gene Simmons and bass?
0: That's the last thing I thought he would play would be bass.
14: He was, that was his thing.
0: No, I had no idea
14: okay.
0: that he was a bass guy. No.
14: Okay.
0: No, sir. Sean Martinez, your answer, please.
14: Got it right? Yeah, I got
0: him
14: correct. I apologize. Yeah. And of course, Paul Stanley also played piano because he did all the ballad songs on the piano. And so he also played the rhythm guitar. Yep, so I got him all right.
0: Well, lucky for you. Air Force Troy said Ace was on the guitar.
14: Yep.
0: And that was correct. He said Peter was on the drums. That's incorrect.
14: No, Peter Chris was drums.
0: Oh, he was.
14: Mm-hmm.
0: And then Gene was the guitar, and he said Paul was the bass.
14: Nope.
0: He got those two
14: backwards.
0: Incorrect. Yeah. Oh, yeah.
14: Yeah.
0: Got those two wrong. So I'm sorry to say, my friend, that we only had one. And Anonymous said, hi, Jim. That's what Anonymous said. He said, hello, Jim.
14: Gotcha.
0: Yeah, so a two-point win for Sean Martinez.
14: Yeah, great, great band, one of the best bands of all time.
0: I had no idea that Gene Simmons played bass.
14: Yeah, he got up on the platform shoes, and he'd get up on that stage, and he would throw that tongue out, and he would get that bass, and he'd just wreck it.
0: Well, I learned something new today.
14: Yeah.
0: I better remember that. This question may cycle around again.
14: Sometimes they do.
0: I'll still get it wrong, even if it does. 747 at KVOR. Here's Sean Martinez in the KVOR Traffic Center.
14: Well, power's it is packed in there at Barnes, also over by Dublin and InterQuest. Highway 24 out by Meridian. I-25 northbound seeing heavy volume, Mesa Ridge all the way up to Guard of the Gods. Southbound lanes heavy from Briargate down to Fillmore. I'm Sean Martinez. It's traffic.
0: Air Force Troy colorfully described what he thought of the question.
14: Ah.
0: Can't read that. And then he says, nobody likes Sean.
14: Well, sorry, guys.
0: It's lonely at the top, isn't it, my friend?
14: It is.
0: Yes, it is. Yes, it is. You're number one. Everybody's taking shots at you. And we're not even close enough to hit you with a stick, are we? No, we're not. 748 at KVOR.
12: 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Here's Southern Colorado's most accurate forecast on KVOR.
15: It's a cool start to the day with plenty of cloud cover, a few peaks of sunshine, more cloud cover later on this afternoon. Mostly dry, but better storm chances heading into the evening and overnight. High temperatures in the upper 70s. With the KKTV 11 Alert Weather, I'm meteorologist Kevin Bloomberg.
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0: 751 sports on KVOR, and we lead today with hockey. Why, you say? Because we can. The Avalanche are opening camp today in suburban Denver. Players will take physicals. They'll be on the ice for practice tomorrow in two groups from 9 until 11, and then from noon until 2 o'clock at the Family Sports Center. They'll practice Thursday, Friday, Saturday, and then look at this, preseason game number one. They just jump right into it. That'll be Sunday, Ball Arena, 5 o'clock, as they take on the Utah Mammoth. Can't wait for the hockey season to get underway. Baseball, the Rockies, seeing their season come to an end here in a couple of weeks. They snapped an 8-game losing skid. They beat San Diego 9-3. Cole Carrick had 4 hits, including 2 home runs. The Broncos yesterday, they re-signed wide receiver Little Jordan Humphrey to the main roster. He was on the main roster Monday. They let him go. They brought him back yesterday. You're scratching your head on that, as we all are. Well, it's part of the complicated nature of the National Football League. They were looking at a couple of other players, so they had to release a guy they weren't looking at. And don't ask me to explain anymore, because quite honestly, I don't understand it either. That's just the way it works, all right? 752, Colorado 740, KVLR. We've got the news on the way at 8 o'clock. And coming up next, could be a very tense day on Wall Street. The Fed will finish up a 2-day policy meeting. They are anticipating, is Wall Street, an interest rate increase, which we haven't seen in quite some time. And this from the new chair, Kevin Warsh. Remember, he was appointed by Donald Trump. The Trump administration wants him to lower interest rates. I don't think that's going to happen. We'll talk about that in a moment on 740 KVLR.
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0: Wall Street to start the trading day. The Dow at this hour down 59 and still holding above 52,000 points. The S&P 500 is up 26. The NASDAQ is up 176 points, and it has climbed once again above the 26,000 point mark. Of course, the rubber meets the road later in the day when the Fed announces if they are going to raise interest rates a quarter of a percentage point. The markets have kind of baked this in. They say there's a 93% chance, based on all the factors they consider, that there will be an interest rate increase. So I don't know how much the markets will react. They may react more to the comments of Kevin Warsh after the fact than the actual movement of the interest rate if it does go higher.
14: And it depends on how much. I mean, truly. I mean, they're going to raise it. It could be 0.25%.
0: I can't see them going more than 0.25%. The economy is already a little shaky, and Wall Street, a lot shaky.
14: Right.
0: I can't see them go a half a percentage point.
14: But they're always, you know, nervous about every little thing. So
0: that's true.
14: The markets,
0: they go a half a percentage point, you and I are out on the corner tomorrow morning.
14: That's true.
0: That's the end of the day there for us. 7:58. Here's Sean in the KVLR Traffic Center.
14: Well, we've got Powers. It's packed in there at InterQuest, also Dublin, and between North Carefree and Galley, as well as Fountain Boulevard. I-25 seeing heavy volume as well, northbound from Mesa Ridge all the way up through to Centennial. Southbound lanes heavy around Woodman and Highway 24 out east at Meridian. I'm Sean Martinez. It's traffic.
0: This one. KVLR weather from the 11 Alert Team at KKTV. Partly cloudy day, warmer day today. Highs will be approaching 80 degrees. We could see some rain later on this afternoon and tonight. More of the same Thursday and again on Friday. Highs near 80. 53 now at Colorado's 740 KVLR. 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Richard Randall follows Sanjay Gupta and the news. Please be smart. Please stay safe. We'll see you back here Wednesday morning. No, Thursday morning. Today's Wednesday. I'll get it right. 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
0: 801 at Colorado 740, KVOR, good morning. I'm Jim Arthur. The Colorado Springs Police Department says a technical issue with the company that they use to watch for speeding cars in the city incorrectly fined drivers double what they should have been paying. Springs Police use Vera Mobility. They did a software update in July to their system. Police, in looking back over 2,764 citations issued to drivers, saw that rather than those drivers getting hit with a $40 fine, the fine was $80. The fine should have been $40 all along. Vera Mobility is issuing notices to drivers who were fined for speeding, and those that have already paid their fine will get a $40 refund. Three people suffered injuries Tuesday morning after a home caught fire in the 2500 block of Cather Drive in Colorado Springs. A neighbor lived across the street, saw the fire, and ran to help, and he knew someone was still inside the building.
1: I guess I've always wondered if I would run into a burning building. I grabbed him, and then I couldn't see where I was, and I ended up running into the wall, and I kind of hit the wall a few times, so I worked my way out of the screen door, and I set him down.
0: That victim was flown to a Denver area hospital with serious injuries. Earlier this week, the U.S. Supreme Court let stand a lower court ruling blocking the United States Postal Service and the Trump administration. They wanted to limit where ballots were sent based on lists of voters compiled by the U.S. Postal Service. The Trump administration wants mail-in ballots to have unique features, including barcodes, to limit what they say is illegal immigrants voting in our elections. El Paso County Clerk and Recorder Steve Schleicher was on KVLR.
2: 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They are already approved through the USPS. We use the certified election logo. We also sit there and have an IMB code on every single ballot. And as shared, that is how we track every voter's ballot.
0: 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Partly cloudy, late day chance of rain, highs in the Springs in the upper 70s. 51 at KVOR. I'm Jim Arthur. 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
6: Heavier volume on I-25 from Mesa Ridge all the way up through to Garden of the Gods. Southbound lanes heavy from Briargate down to Garden of the Gods. Powers is packed in there at InterQuest, Dublin, and between Barnes and Galley and near Fountain Boulevard and Highway 24 out east there at Meridian. I'm Sean Martinez. This is traffic.
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9: Big important days here. Talking about city council, they're going to be taking a look at that Taurus project and then a vote on that as well. A lot of input they're going to be getting, make no mistake. Then we have that debate between Jeff Crank and that woman. That'll be on Friday. Remind you that apparently tickets are gone, but also remind you that you can listen to the program right here on 740 KBOR. So we probably talked about this Taurus project, oh gosh, I think at least three times. Sometimes it was for an hour or more. Sometimes we had, you know, a proponent and an opponent. We heard from the person who's behind this proposal and this idea. Reached out to a lot of people to have them potentially join the program this morning. And I reached out to members of city council with an idea that they may not be able or willing to talk about this case. And it turns out that that, in fact, is the case. Everyone I reached out to their credit, replied and said, well, this is quasi-judicial. And it really, you know, not something that we should be doing. But you know, there's something else. You know what it is? And I never betray text messages between me and other people. So it's not as if any of these people said, yeah, but Richard on the side, let me tell you, I'm opposed to this. I'm in favor of this. Nothing like that. And even if it had there been something like that, I would betray a trust to tell you, right? So I'm not going to do that. Life, on the other hand, can be, let's just say, interesting. I know a lot of the parties that are involved with this. And we end up with Tim Lee. He's been on the program before, former council member, ran for mayor. I consider him a friend, and I think he's a very, very extremely knowledgeable person. He is in favor of this, and you've heard him on the program talking about it. I've got a friend, Scott. Our children, our daughters, went to school with each other. I've known him for a long, long time. Consider him to be a friend. And they're at absolutely opposite ends of the spectrum when it comes to the Taurus project. What do I hope to accomplish today? I hope to give you as much information as possible so that you can take a look at this and come to your own conclusions. I don't believe this is something where I should be trying to persuade you or just... Sometimes people talking down to you because, well, obviously you don't know what the hell you're talking about. Not my style, but more importantly, on something like this, I think it's important, first off, to try to decide, okay, well, wait. Richard, you've got people all the way up in Lakewood. You got people up into the mountains, up to Divide and Woodland Park, Cripple Creek, out on the Eastern Plains, Walsenburg, on and on and on. And a lot of those people, quite honestly, don't really have any interaction with where this project is set to go. And they'll probably, geez, will they ever drive past that one time in their life? I understand that. But there's a bigger issue here than just Colorado Springs. And that's why we're going to take a look at this project in particular. But nationwide, especially in the past 2 months, the issue of AI and data centers has just exploded. There's not a day that David goes through all of the various sources that we use to gather material for either our newscast or for the program that there aren't four or five different stories coming from. This one's from Texas, this one's from Chicago, this one's from, you get the point. And one of the things I think that a lot of people would like to see happen, just hit the brakes on this thing. Could we? I mean, we're going headlong into this AI thing. And is that a good idea? I understand we've got China. They would love for us to fall behind on something like this. Does that mean you just throw caution to the wind when it comes to having data centers where they're located at? One of the things I think you probably ought to have concerns about, and that is, are they secure? I don't know enough about the military to know exactly what their requirements are, but I do know enough not to be dangerous, but to at least pose some of the questions there. And that would have to do, well, if China is wanting to lead on this issue, and they are by far our number one enemy. And if you don't send me a text and tell me, Richard, that's Russia, that's Iran, that's North Korea. Those are enemies. And Russia to a much lesser extent, absolutely Iran, but they don't have the capability of hitting us here at home, so far as we know. Dirty bomb container, shipping container in an American port, a lot of variables there. But China is the big problem. And they've got to be laughing. They've got to be smiling to see everybody in the United States either picking a side. And it seems like most people I know personally, they're for or against. I've tried to figure out, okay, how can I predict this or explain this? This person is America first. This person is Make America Great Again. This person is a Republican. I can't predict it because it's all over the place. And that's what I'm saying. I've even got friends who, and I'm not just telling you they're a little bit on the various sides here. They're a lot on the various sides here. So we'll be hearing from Tim Lee. And then we've got somebody from the chamber who's going to be joining us at the bottom of the hour as well. You've heard Kat Gale on the program previously. It turns out normally I reach out through Integrity Matters to Dana Dugan. She's got something going on. Couldn't join us here this morning, but Kat Gale can do that. We'll be hearing from her a bit later on in the program. There was a interesting op-ed piece, an editorial coming from the Gazette on this. I'll try to give you at least the highlights of that and opinions. Your opinion. And I think one of the most important opinions right off the bat is, so really, who do you have to have skin in the game here in order to have an opinion or to try to influence what the vote's going to be? And we've seen this before when we go up to Tri-Lakes area and you have Buc-ee's up there. And I've said in that circumstance, and I'll say it in this one as well, yes, I've got an opinion, and yes, I'll interject that opinion. And there are a lot of various angles here. You know, this may be a template for what comes afterward. It may be a template for how you can try to manipulate or confuse people on an issue as well. But I always think that the people who live in an area, now, live could entail living in an apartment. Doesn't mean that they own a home or property there. But that gets to the next point. People own property there, have a business there, have a home there. They, I believe, have more justification for them to have more influence than just me. How often do I drive past Garden of the Gods in that location? At this point, a couple times per year. There were, you know, 5-6 years ago, that probably would have been 3 or 4 times per week, all to say that I value your opinion and I'd like to hear it. You can do that by texting in 719-715-0740. You can just say pro or against or still trying to figure this thing out. And I think that's a lot of people. I will also say that the loudest voice, whether it's a debate, we're going to have that on Friday, whether it's a town hall meeting, anything else, the loudest voice is not always the most influential. In fact, this issue previously, there, according to my understanding from a number of people who were there, there were some very loud and obnoxious voices. Everybody can pick their own style. I can tell you, though, from having covered so many county commissioners, state legislators, and all the rest, that the aggressive dropping F-bombs all over the place and threatening this and this and this, you think that you're going to persuade somebody up there to even listen to you? You blew that in the first 30 seconds that we started talking about this. So let's take a short break. When we come back, we'll start off with the Gazette. I think that's a good starting point on this. Op-ed piece from them. We'll work our way through. But from you, tell me, pro or con? Also, tell me whether you live in that area and that has any input on your decision. And I guess beyond that, you can just say whether you think it's right that people who don't live there are entitled to an opinion and influence in this area, because we've gone through that before with the Long Theater Auditorium Amphitheater up there, off of I-25. There have been people who said, gosh, the folks don't even live up there. Why would they even get to have an opinion on this? And we've gone through that before when it came to the heights of the buildings downtown. These people don't live downtown. In fact, one of the people is a squeaky voice here. That's not even his district. Oh, we got a lot of movable pieces here. But when we come back, we're going to listen to President Trump. He and the administration are pushing AI, and that'll be part of trying to take a larger overview of what's taking place in addition to what's taking place right here in Colorado Springs. 719-715-0740.
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14: Heavier volume on I-25 from Mesa Ridge all the way up through to Garden of the Gods. Southbound lanes heavy from Briargate down to Garden of the Gods. Powers is packed in there at InterQuest, Dublin, and between Barnes and Galley and near Fountain Boulevard and Highway 24 out east there at Meridian. I'm Sean Martinez. This is traffic.
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7: It's a cool start to the day with plenty of cloud cover, a few peaks of sunshine, more cloud cover later on this afternoon. Mostly dry, but better storm chances heading into the evening and overnight. High temperatures in the upper 70s. For the KKTV 11 Alert Weather, I'm meteorologist Kevin Bloomberg.
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9: This is that subject. Artificial intelligence and data centers. We'll spend part of the program focusing on that Taurus project on Garden of the Gods. It'll be before council. They'll be making a vote on that, and it would appear to be a very, very long day for them. On the other hand, we're also going to take a look at it nationally, I suppose internationally as well, and it feels like we're just heading headlong into this thing, and I've got concerns about that. On the other hand, I've got concerns about China, and China, I don't think, is concerned about where they're going to locate a data center or electricity or water or noise or the impact on their people. And I'm not saying that simply because our number one enemy can do that and does that, that means that's how we're supposed to do it. I can tell you that over the course of the program, we'll give you a lot of information here in Colorado Springs, but a lot nationally as well. Fox News always helping us out with that. Madeline Rivera, she says that Congress remains deeply divided over the issue of artificial intelligence oversight as the battle of AI continues to heat up. That is Madeline Rivera from Washington.
18: Attorney General Todd Blanche is backing up the president's accusation that Democrats are using AI as a political issue in the midterms, adding it is not his agency's job to place guardrails on the technology. Senator Bernie Sanders is one of the most outspoken critics of AI. He's helping to lead legislation to ban artificial superintelligence and pause advanced AI development. And Senate Minority Leader Chuck Schumer is demanding a Senate briefing on the topic with top administration officials. Some Republicans are worried, too, but many of them say industry leaders don't need government permission to regulate themselves.
9: All right. So the bigger issue when it comes, I believe, nationally, internationally, has to do for a lot of people with surveillance. And that ties into all these flock cameras, how many there are, their capabilities, who is using them, and whether it's an appropriate use. For me personally, a lot of this is tempered by the phone I'm holding in my hand. I can be concerned about flock cameras, AI, all these other things, but probably the single area where China or anyone else could learn the most about me, including the deep state, FBI, CIA, they'd like to track me and see who I'm talking to, etc., not only can they do that, they've been doing that for a long time. And I think we don't have much of an idea at all as to what their capabilities are. So I think we have to be a little bit realistic about this one as well. Lucas Tomlinson from Fox is going to be helping us from the White House and talking about the White House and AI and the administration. They've got concerns over regulation of artificial intelligence.

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3: And so they've got CoreSite's D3 data center in Denver, is located adjacent to the new National Western Stock Show. Three buildings, purpose-built data center development. The first building is the campus development, 170,000 square feet. As some Coloradans wrestle with the advent of artificial intelligence and the data centers that support it, it's worth recounting how such new technology already is embedded in our daily lives. Vice President Vance placed AI in perspective in his address to cadets right here at the Air Force Academy commencement. The way he put it, quote, "Value AI, but hallow humanness." Pope Leo of the United States originally made a similar moral declaration. I don't know, and take no offense if you're a Catholic, but I don't even believe that probably the Pope knows as much as many of the people you're going to hear on the program here today when it comes to AI. That's no slight to him. And the one thing I do want to avoid is anyone who just wants to manipulate this for their own gain, financial gain or political gain. It is interesting when I listen to people like Schumer and some of these other people. They're just going to say or do whatever they think is going to benefit them. And if there's anything that they know how to do and they have to make a quick decision, that quick decision is, well, wait, where's the president on this? He's in favor of that? Well, then we need to be opposed to that. He's opposed to this? No. Then we need to be in favor of that. We'll hear more about that Taurus project when we come back.
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5: 8:30 in Colorado Springs. I'm Jim Arthur in the KVOR 24/7 News Center. A system used by Colorado Springs Police to give citations for speeders malfunctioned this summer, charging twice as much for a speeding fine. Springs police use a company called Vera Mobility. They have machines placed around the Springs that watch for speeders. In July, the company issued a software update. After that update, drivers who were issued citations for speeding were charged $80 instead of the normal $40. Police say 2,764 citations issued had the wrong fine amount. Vera Mobility is issuing notices to drivers who were issued citations. Those drivers that have already paid will receive a $40 refund. Three people suffered injuries Tuesday morning after a home caught fire in the 2500 block of Hather Drive in Colorado Springs. A neighbor lived across the street, saw the fire, knew someone was still inside the building, and ran to help and pulled one man out of that fire. That victim was flown to a Denver area hospital with serious injuries. The Good Samaritan was treated for minor injuries. Colorado Springs fire crews say the fire was likely accidental. The U.S. Marshals Service, Colorado Springs Police, Fountain Police, and the Pueblo County Sheriff's Department involved in taking a violent fugitive off the streets Tuesday. Florida officials reached out to the Marshals Service with a tip about a fugitive hiding somewhere in Colorado Springs. That fugitive accused of a violent sexual assault of a juvenile. Local law enforcement acting on tips went to a home in the 2000 block of Wald Avenue. Law enforcement, including a canine officer, surrounded the home. Police ordered the suspect out. That suspect surrendered peacefully and is awaiting extradition back to Florida. His name is not being released. KVOR weather from the 11 Alert team at KKTV. Not a bad morning. We'll see more clouds gather as the day goes on. Maybe some rain late this afternoon and tonight. High near 80 degrees. 54 now at KVOR. I'm Jim Arthur. 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
6: Heavier volume on I-25 from Mesa Ridge all the way up through to Guard of the Gods. Southbound lanes heavy from Briargate down to Guard of the Gods. Powers is packed in there at InterQuest, Dublin, and between Barnes and Galley and near Fountain Boulevard and Highway 24 out east there at Meridian. I'm Sean Martinez.
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21: Richard Randall, we're talking AI, and we're also talking about the data center, proposed data center over on Garden of the Gods. I'm going to try to bring you as much information as I can today from a number of varying viewpoints. And let's start then with Jonna Reeder. She is the president, CEO of Colorado Springs Chamber and EDC. And Jonna, I reached out to you last night. A number of people recommended that you would be somebody who would really have a good idea about this. So walk us through this project, an overview of it as well, because I have a feeling that this is going to be something that comes up repeatedly, not necessarily this large, not necessarily this type of a project or the location or any of those kinds of things. But if people think that AI and data centers are just going to stop and we're going to somehow turn back the clock, you know, and I know and the listeners know that doesn't happen. Jonna Reeder, talk to us about AI and data centers.
22: Yeah, thank you, Richard. Thank you for having me. And I think you said that well. Colorado Springs is not going to stop the future of artificial intelligence. It's sort of like saying, well, I'm not sure the internet's going to stick. It's here to stay. And we as a country can either choose to lead on this issue, set good parameters, ensure we have good security, or frankly, we give it over to countries like China. And I don't know about you, but I don't want my healthcare data or my financial information in a different country, and especially one that prescribes to communism. So this project is very straightforward. This This is a small data center. Not all data centers are the same, and in fact, we have 14 already in the Colorado Springs region. This is in an existing industrial corridor on Garden of the Gods Road, and I want to be sure I stress that because some of the opponents have shown beautiful pictures of our lovely Garden of the Gods, which is a local park that's enjoyed nationally. This does not affect the Garden of the Gods. This is an industrial corridor on Garden of the Gods Road that's been that case since the early 80s. And this is an existing what they call use by right facility. So we're not trying to change zoning. We're not trying to change code. This is putting a great business in an existing building that has been sitting empty for years and has not contributed to our economy. It's not contributed jobs. It's had stranded utility assets. That means that assets have already been built to that site and are just sitting there, not earning revenue for Colorado Springs Utilities, ultimately the ratepayers, as we own that utility. And this is exciting for us because I think that those that live in that neighborhood would prefer that we put a facility in that has very few jobs but contributes to our economy through sales tax versus us putting a major manufacturer in that building, which was there when Intel was there, that could have up to 3,000 jobs if we were able to accomplish that. So for us, this is a win-win. It was an existing industrial corridor from the beginning. There was not one house there when that Intel building was built. So if someone bought a house in that area, they already knew that building existed. So we're trying to bring revenue to our city, and a city that's $30 million in a budget deficit at this time. We're keeping park bathrooms closed because we don't have enough money to meet our basic city services. So we have to grow our economy, Richard, or we're going to have to increase taxes. And that's the last thing we want to do for individuals or for businesses. You know, it's important that we build this economy, and this is a company that deserves to be in our community. We don't pick the winners and losers, and especially when they're not asking for one incentive. They've gone above and beyond to meet the criteria that have been put forth in front of them. And the experts at the city have approved their development plan. And then it was approved by the Planning Commission. So we're hopeful that tomorrow the city council will make the right decision and will uphold the decision by the professionals at the city planning department, and will say that this appeal is fraught with issues.
21: Well, and one of the things, and you addressed it, and I have to say, because we're talking with Jonna Reeder, that if I go over on TikTok in particular, I've seen some videos that were put together there, and it is, as you say, you would expect that they're actually going to break ground in the middle of Garden of the Gods, right underneath where Kissing Camels are in the parking lot there, and the Bighorn Sheep, they're going to have them in a pen right next to this facility. I just want people to understand the truth of all of this, but also, Jonna, to look at the big picture. So talk to me about this. We're a big military community. I'm assuming, I could be wrong on this, but I'm assuming that whether it's defense contractors or the military themselves, that there would be a very big need for data centers and AI. And that would dovetail into a perception of Colorado Springs. I'm not saying we approve something because we want everybody in the nation to think, just go to Colorado Springs. You can do anything you want out there. But I don't want Colorado Springs to be noted as, no, that's not a place that you want to do business with. And I'm glad that you mentioned 14 already, because I've seen my taxpayer money goes into a radio outlet that a couple of weeks ago was saying this was going to be the first data center in Colorado Springs. Let's start, Jonna, with the military community and what you believe the needs of defense contractors and the military are.
22: Well, let's start with the first part of your question. I choose not to get my media and information off of TikTok. It's great to watch videos, but it's incredible that, and kind of ironic that people are utilizing that to share information that I would say is fear-mongering. And I would point out to them that they're using AI when they're doing that. And frankly, all that data is stored in the data center. So with that being said, you're right, we have 14 existing. In fact, one is already in that industrial corridor on Garden of the Gods Road. And I'm very familiar because I live in that part of our city. And it has not affected the bighorn sheep. It's not affected the beautiful deer that frolic through Garden of the Gods Park. We also have one on the edge of Ute Valley Park and in Rock Rimmon, and I live right in the middle of both. And so when I hear these this feedback, and it's fine for people to ask questions. I think that is very important. But the thing is, we can all have an opinion, but we don't get to make up our own facts. I think we've all heard that before. When it comes to national security, you're exactly right, Richard. We are blessed to have five military installations in our city that have a economic impact of well over $7, $8 billion in our community. I'm not saying this site is going to be used for the military, but for national security, I will say for the private sector, we have over 2,000 aerospace and defense companies in the state of Colorado. We are a major influence for protection of our country and our rights. And isn't it great that we all get to have these opinions because we live in a country like this? Having data centers on U.S. soil is absolutely imperative. Retired General Hyten brought this up at the Space Symposium this year, that if we lead by fear and choose to let that be our decisioning, we're handing over the keys to our data to other countries, and we are ahead as a country today, and we want Colorado and Colorado Springs to stay on the forefront on defense decisions. And, you know, the proximity, the latency of having data centers close proximity to those aerospace and defense companies and those military installations is absolutely key. And it also helps with security because, you know, there are nefarious characters out there that would love to get a hold of fiber and other things. So, yes, we are a city that needs to stay on the cutting edge. And for us to recruit the private sector companies, this is just one important piece. It's no different than having great utilities, ensuring that we have great code and protections for our ratepayers. And that's been done by Colorado Springs Utilities. I want to be certain, you know, I live in this community, and I would never want to bring something to our community that was going to hurt our people or hurt our neighborhoods or hurt our wildlife. And Colorado Springs Utilities 2 years ago put great guardrails in place with the large load tariff and requiring a large load study for any company using over 10 megawatts. They have to buy their power on the open market. It does not affect our existing ratepayers in the city or their existing customers. And I appreciate that because, you know what, 3 years ago, I probably wouldn't have been so passionate about saying that we were ready for data centers. But we're ahead of the rest of the state. Xcel Energy just passed a large load tariff. So we should be proud of the fact that we can both protect the ratepayers, we can protect the consumers, and we can grow our city wisely. Because, again, we need a strong tax base for basic city services. I hear all the time, we need more fire, we need more police officers, we want our parks to be taken care of. Well, that takes a strong tax base. And you do that by growing business, you do that by growing jobs, and ensuring you and I can afford to live here. It all fits together, Richard.
5: You got it. I want to thank you so much again. That is Jonna Reeder. She is the president and CEO of Colorado Springs Chamber and Economic Development as well. I'm going to thank you. We'll be in touch with you as we go forward because it's this data center right now. This is not going to be an issue that just all of a sudden is finished with whatever decision is made by council. Keeping one thing in mind here, too, and we'll talk about it a little bit later in the program, but when we talk about the utilities board and the people who head up utilities, we're talking about city council as well. In fact, when we come back, we're going to be hearing from someone who was on city council, Tim Lee. You've heard him on this program frequently. He'll be giving you his opinion on this. And then we're going to be hearing from Kat Gale and others who say, nope, this is not such a good idea. In fact, I'm already getting text here fact-checking in real time what Jonna was saying. 719-715-0740.
10: A traffic update from the KVOR Traffic Center. Heavier volume on I-25 from Mesa Ridge all the way up through to Guard of the Gods. Southbound lanes heavy from Briargate down to Guard of the Gods. Powers is packed in there at InterQuest, Dublin, and between Barnes and Galley and near Fountain Boulevard and Highway 24 out east there at Meridian. I'm Sean Martinez. This is traffic.
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19: 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Here's Southern Colorado's most accurate forecast on KVOR.
13: It's a cool start of the day with plenty of cloud cover, a few peaks of sunshine, more cloud cover later on this afternoon. Mostly dry, but better storm chances heading into the evening and overnight. High temperatures in the upper 70s. With the KKTV 11 Alert Weather, I'm meteorologist Kevin Bloomberg.
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21: Richard Randall, you're hearing in the news talking about interest rates. I'll be talking with Barb Schlinker a little bit later today about interest rates, how that is going to affect the real estate market, and perhaps you or someone you know is considering selling sometime in the short term or the long term as well. Barb Schlinker is one-stop shopping. She's the only person that I recommend and the only person that you need, whether you're buying or selling, primarily selling. And what's the main object there? It's to get every penny you can. And how do you do that? You get somebody who's been selling homes for more than 25 years. You get somebody who has sold more than 3,000 homes. Somebody who knows how to market and to negotiate, two skills that you're not going to learn in a one-month real estate class. And the track record is very, very important. Would you really want to have somebody who didn't sell any homes last year? That's 80% of the people in the market.
5: or somebody who sold three or fewer homes in the area. That is 90% of the people in this market. Talk to Barbara Schlinker. She's got a number of ways that she can make sure that you're getting the very most out of one of the biggest investments, if not the biggest investment in your life. 719-301-3900. She'll talk to you about the value of the home, when you need to have it sold. The mechanism for that, is it going to be a cash offer or do you have a little bit more time? And she'll talk to you as well about putting all of this in writing, and that's where the guarantee comes in. If she doesn't get you what she promises, she makes up the difference to you as well. Let's go to text messages here. And I'm trying to get in as much as we can. Although I have to say, and one of the people I reached out to last night, Dana Dugan of Integrity Matters, you've heard her on the program frequently. And she asked, I think, a very simple but important question. And she's like, so Richard, where do you stand on this? And I think it's significant because if you listen to the program, you know that there are times that Dana and I and Integrity Matters are exactly on the same point. And there are other times that we disagree on things. And I would have to say this going into it, probably a month ago, maybe a little bit longer than that, I was generally in favor of this project. So it would have to be, well, have I learned anything that's changing my mind on that? And I can tell you that no, not so far, but that's why I'm doing a program like this today, so that I know more and that you know more as well. And like I said, Dana wasn't able to join us today, but we can have Kat Gale. She's been on the program previously from Integrity Matters. Text messages, 719-715-0740. The big issue is that the government wants us to believe we have to build all of these data centers to fight China. We have almost 5,000. They have 376. The big danger to humanity is that while it is supposed to be doing business and data gathering, it's creating a complete control of every function and driving us into digital internment camps. That comes from GAMI. Remember, we talked about a week ago about one of the most effective prisons you could possibly have is a prison where, well, the prisoners don't even realize they're in prison. So you don't have bars, you don't have watchtowers, you have surveillance. And am I concerned about that? Of course I'm concerned about that. And why would that be, Richard? Don't you believe in the country? Don't you love this country? Yeah, I do. But I guess I don't believe or trust people like Brennan and Clapper and folks like that. I don't trust them with just, you know, simple, old-fashioned paper information, much less the ability to do some of the things that they're doing now. I had heard rumors that, well, China is helping to stir this up. They may be trying to fund this or this because they would like for the United States to just get caught in a quagmire of public opinion, and they can just keep developing. If I had a dollar for every attempt to fact check every person or call or text message I've had on this issue in the past 6 months, well, I'd be able to buy a lot of coffee. I can tell you that right now. Here we go. The Richard, I stream your program as well as Rush. Alex and my programs are being interrupted. Okay. Does that seem odd to you? Huh. I don't know. I mean, I've joked in the past that if they don't like, they, deep state, steady state, whatever, don't like what I'm talking about or saying, then we have, as I describe it, a ghost in the machine, which just means our machines are screwing up. In the past couple of days, in all honesty, we've had more than one ghost in David's machine and my machine as well. Payment will be taken out of our credit cards. All right, so on the 17th, here's the thing. I think that if I can summarize this, and correct me if I'm wrong, shoot me a text and say, Richard, you don't understand this at all. All right. First of all, I'd like to clarify any misunderstandings or disinformation, and some of that could just happen organically, and other times there's information out there that I think people know darn well, that when they're saying that, well, this is going to be the first data center in Colorado Springs, that jumped off the page at me. I've mentioned it before, but that's not even remotely close to the issue. So what are the issues? I think, as Jonna was saying, Garden of the Gods Road
21: is different from Garden of the Gods. I actually, when I was doing television, did a story with one of the Denver stations on the Bighorn Sheep up there near the Mountain Scar. It's incredible. It's just absolutely incredible. But are they going to be bothered by the noise? Is the water going to be a big issue? Electricity. I've read stories in the past couple of days, not so much here, but in other locales, where they were saying, and it was Elon Musk talking about this, there's actually going to be more energy and electricity. So having one of these centers in a community will actually mean cheaper energy for the average person who is, you know, using it there. Trying to fact check all of this, you can't even keep up with it. So that's what I'm trying to do here. Let's go to blame the other side for what they've been doing, the main rules for radicals. Well, rules for radicals, do I think it applies to this? I don't think necessarily. I mean, I think it absolutely applies when we were talking about what happened up there in Denver at the park and people getting beat up and their, you know, cameras and all the rest being stolen. Jeff Crank has asked the Department of Justice to look into that, as well he should. But I think that behavior is different from this. And I was not at the last big meeting, but a couple of my friends were there, and they said it got out of hand. And my only point is, you know, whether it's a meeting tomorrow or anything else, whether it's this subject or anything beyond that, I can tell you that if you'd like to have some influence, then you have to be respectable. You have to, if they give you a 3-minute time frame, you have to do that. There are a lot of things you can do there. The issue sometimes, I can tell in the first 10 seconds of someone standing at a microphone, whether they're there to try to explain or fact check or give information, or whether they're just there to vent the anger that they have. Hour two, straight ahead. Here's the 5 incredible years of your real estate voice with Barb Schlinker on KVOR.
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24: 9 o'clock in Colorado Springs. I'm Jim Weicker in the KVOR 24/7 News Center. A system used by Colorado Springs Police to give citations for speeders malfunctioned this summer, and it charged twice as much for a speeding fine. Springs Police use a company called Vera Mobility. They have machines placed around the Springs that watch for speeders. In July, the company issued a software update, but after that update, drivers who were issued citations for speeding were charged $80 instead of the normal $40 fine. Police say 2,764 citations issued have the wrong amount. Vera Mobility is issuing notices to drivers who were issued citations, and those drivers that have already paid will receive a $40 refund. Tuesday morning, a house caught fire in Colorado Springs in the 2,500 block of Cather Drive. 3 people suffered injuries. A neighbor lived across the street and saw the fire. He knew someone was still inside. He ran into the burning building, grabbed the lone individual, and pulled that person to safety. That victim was flown to a Denver area hospital with serious injuries. The Good Samaritan was treated for minor injuries. Colorado Springs police fire crews say the fire was likely accidental, but they did not give any specifics. Colorado Springs Mayor Yemi Bobolati announcing Shauna Lippert was named the new head of economic development for the city. Lippert was working in city administration as an economic development manager. Lippert and Mobilati did work together in the city's economic development office before he ran for mayor. Lippert has been serving as interim manager for the department after Jesse Kimber stepped down earlier this summer. KVOR weather from the 11 Alert team at KKTV. Partly cloudy, maybe some rain late in the day on into tonight. A 3 in 10 chance with a high in Colorado Springs in the upper 70s. Partly cloudy and 57 right now at 740 KVOR. I'm Jim Arthur. 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
21: Well, data center one is going to be before council tomorrow. And it is, of course, that Taurus project on Garden of the Gods. On Garden of the Gods, not in Garden of the Gods. And if I make that distinction, it's because, you know what, whether you are opposed or whether you are in favor or whether you're trying to decide, I just want you to have accurate information. I don't want somebody to on any side of this to manipulate things so that it appears to be one thing and that's not it at all. And the volume of information and people and statements and all the rest is, quite frankly, it's overwhelming. And if Dave and I tried to sit down and go through and fact check everything that I've seen or read or has been sent to me or I've discovered when I was doing research, et cetera, we wouldn't even have time to do a program. We'd probably be reading that for the next month or so. So this is the game plan for the remainder of this hour. We're going to be hearing from Tim Lee here in a little bit. And then we're going to be hearing from Kat Gale. She has been on the program before, as has Tim. Kat with Integrity Matters, and she is an attorney. And I look forward to hearing her side or aspect of this. What would I recommend? Well, I would recommend when you got your inbox is loaded with somebody sent you an email or you're on social media and a person sent you a message or there's a posting and all of the rest, caveat emptor, buyer beware. And I say that because, as I said, I'm looking at what's supposed to be a major media outlet that a lot of my money goes to funding, And not only were they a little bit wrong by saying that Taurus was going to be the first data center in Colorado Springs, they were a lot wrong. And what's the difference? Well, the difference, depending on who you listen to or exactly when, Jonna said that it was 14. I've heard 15 or 16 prior to that. And the one thing I just really think is important in this circumstance and going forward as well, and that is, if you say data center, that doesn't mean that they're all the same. You could have a massive facility down in Texas, and it's got certain requirements for cooling and water and electricity and space and noise and all the rest. And then you could have something that is not even remotely close to that. And I think we're just starting out on the edge of this kind of thing. We talked about this one of the times previously, where we were talking about the military need for this kind of information and use. And the prediction from some people is, well, when it comes to energy, the military would most likely prefer to have their own form of energy and their own source of energy that they can control. If, you know, it hits the fan, they don't have to worry about something that may have had Chinese components put into it, etc. And that's where people start talking about a brave new future that, well, maybe they'll just have a small nuclear facility inside of Cheyenne Mountain and NORAD or out at Pete Field or somewhere else. I do know that I think a lot of people around the nation are looking at Colorado Springs. And what happens with this, I think, may set the tone for some people in terms of whether they would like to bring their business here or not, and whether they perceive Colorado Springs as being business friendly. I want Colorado Springs to be business friendly. That does not mean that I want business to run Colorado Springs, right? Tim Lee joins us. And Tim, you've been on the program previously, and you're a friend. I should disclose that right off of the bat. But you have, you know, been following this, and you are a source of so much information, and especially perspective. Whether it's Coca-Cola water comparison or anything else, we're going to have this this big meeting tomorrow. Let's start with this, Tim Lee. What do you believe the biggest misconception is when it comes to this project?
0: Well, that's an easy question to answer. The biggest misconception is the scale of the project. Wow. People are arguing about water, electricity, and all the pollution and noise and one thing and another, because they're comparing what we're going to put in the Garden of the Gods facility to what's known as a hyperscale facility, which is measured literally in miles. It might be 1 mile by 3 miles. They're doing them all over Texas and Louisiana and those places. What we're building is a micro scale. So it's comparatively, think about a Denver Bronco football player and one of the linemen and compare them to a Ken doll. That's literally your comparison. So it's a football player versus a Ken doll by scale. And so all the impacts that people are worried about just aren't applicable to a facility this size.
21: When it comes to the facility, and we've talked about this before, I think for a lot of people it's common knowledge, the connection, not even connection, the fact that council members are also on the board for utilities, and it makes for an interesting situation. You've been, therefore, a member of council and utilities. Talk to us about that and whether in the long term that's a workable solution, or in particular, does it create any problems or conflicts with regard to this specific project, Tim Lee?
0: Well, it's actually, it's like an onion when you peel back the layers about the conversation that you could have around this, especially as it relates to the upcoming mayoral election or the race. Because, for example, let's say Dave Donaldson decides to run for mayor. And as the president of the utility board, he is probably going to show his allegiance with a vote on this issue toward the utility board. And the kind of the opposite of that would be, as a city councilor, not as a board president of the utility board, but as a city councilor, he would tend to be more of a populist and say, no, we don't want a data center on the utility board. He said, yes, we do want a data center. In his case, if he votes one way or the other, that's going to impact his chances of being elected mayor. So him personally and how you kind of personify that thing, that's an interesting all by itself. But then the larger question is all of the counselors. So you have all of the counselors who are designed there to protect the best interest of the citizens. And then as utility board members, their goal is different. Their goal is to drive the most profitable, i.e. by low rates and reliable service, most profitable company, which is the utilities company. So there's a built-in conflict of interest. And I think the interesting conversation is one that we actually had when I was on council years ago, but should probably be revisited, is what is the conflict and how do you resolve the conflict? And is this conversation about data centers a catalyst to have a conversation about changing the structure of the board of the utilities company?
5: You deal a lot with commercial real estate. This is, as we were talking with Jana from EDC, a big community when it comes to the military. It's one of, you know, the pedestals that people would say is the foundation of economics here in Colorado Springs. Do you have any insight that you'd like to share with me and with the listeners as well, Tim Lee, when it comes to this being a military town, whether it's the actual military or whether it's defense contractors, and whether it's data centers, AI, electricity, et cetera, water, I suppose, too, is going to be one of those components, and the perception of what Colorado Springs is, whether it's in favor or open-minded when it comes to projects, or whether, nope, this is a closed shop, you better take it somewhere else in Arizona?
0: Well, and that's a really good question, and thank you for asking that question, because it's a question we all need to be asking, what the other impacts are that come out of this conversation. One of the things that the average person probably is not aware of is the importance of the creation of new jobs in Colorado Springs, which create a higher tax base, which allows us to pave the roads. And there's a direct connectivity to that. Unfortunately, during Yemi's tenure, and I'm not disrespecting Yemi, it's just a matter of fact, he's done a horrible job at creating jobs in Colorado Springs. And so let's say that our jobs are flat, and let's say we send a message across the internet or the media that says that we're not business friendly. That really hurts our chance of attracting new businesses to Colorado Springs. And so, you know, any organism is either growing or it's shrinking, but it's never staying static. And if you look south to Pueblo or all those little towns along Highway 50 East, they all were pretty thriving towns at one point, and they all had, you know, like a significant major industry. You know, it might have been growing cantaloupes, for example, or it might have been steel. Ours happens to be the military-industrial complex. And if you start doing things that make it less friendly for those kinds of businesses to be in Colorado Springs, plus attract new businesses that want to be part of that industry cluster, you're basically sending a message, don't bother coming here because the hassle of setting up here is far too great. What they would say is that the squeeze is not worth the juice. And so if this is an important decision to send across the internet and the media, that we are open for business, we are reasonable people, and we welcome you to Colorado Springs. And that's got to be the supervening message, I think, of this whole conversation.
5: So there is a, I wouldn't say warfare over the facts and the data and the information on this project and other ones. But, boy, there's a lot that goes back and forth. And I want folks, I want you to understand, I'm doing the best I can here. And Tim's a friend of mine. Scott, we're going to hear from one of his letters. He's a friend of mine as well. And they're pretty different when it comes to this issue. We've had people like Kat Gale on previously, Dana Dugan as well. This comes in, I think it's a reference to both you and to Jana, Tim. It says that Jason, I think this is probably a reference to Jason Green, said that there were only going to be about five jobs. So let's start there, because I'm wondering if what we're talking about is how many jobs when you convert and you go through all that construction, et cetera, and the taxes there, or whether it's long term. Any insight on that, Tim Lee?
0: Yeah, I do, actually. And so, it's a good question. So it shows that whoever sent that in is paying attention. This is not a jobs claim. It's never been a jobs claim. Data centers do not produce a lot of jobs. There's a short-term burst of employment for construction. But again, this is a relatively small data center. It's not going to create a lot of jobs. So the fact that it's not going to create a lot of jobs is actually a bonus for the people that are concerned about the intrusion on their neighborhood. When there's not a lot of jobs, there's not a lot of cars going back and forth after the fact, because there's not a lot of employees. And because it's a small scale, it's not going to have all kinds of truck traffic going back and forth. And so the idea of jobs being the reason that this is important to the community, in my mind, is a very nominal part of the whole conversation. It should never be thought of as a jobs creator because it's not. But it should be thought of. Here's what they could think about the kind of the converse is you're going to get the tax income from this data center is going to be the equivalent of, I don't have the number on the top of my head, but it's the equivalent of a lot of people being employed from a lot of jobs without actually having to have the jobs. So you get the benefit of both worlds. You get this huge tax increase that goes right to the city without the impact of having to provide those jobs. So it's not a jobs claim. That's false to even think that it ever was.
21: I've got to take a break here. I've got a ton of text messages coming in. As I said, we'll hear from Kat Gale, Integrity Matters, a little bit later. But before I let you go, Tim Lee, anything else that you think you wish that I'd asked you about or you think it's important for people to know about this? Well, it's become a controversial project.
0: Yeah, I look at you have a lot of people that are probably constituents of mine. Trust me, I've done the due diligence on this. You know, at some point you have to just draw a line in the sand and say, do you trust the people that you have put in positions to make decisions or don't you trust them? If you don't trust them, get rid of them, okay? People who know me and want to trust me, that's great. People who know me and don't trust me, that's their prerogative. I've done the due diligence. I've checked this thing out. I've been in the facility. I understand the money implications, which is huge for Colorado Springs, huge for School District 11 in particular. There's no noise. There's no water consumption. There's no electric consumption. There's no environmental impact. There's a lot of money, and we need data centers, especially in the local economy. But I can back each of those claims up. I've written about it extensively. This is a project that hopefully City Council will approve easily, and then we'll move on to the next big hurdle.
21: You've got it. Let me take a break. Let me thank you first. That is Tim Lee. We'll take a break. Tons of text messages coming in. Try to get to as many of those as I can. As I said, I've got friends all over the place on this thing. One of them is not able to join us here this morning, but he wrote a couple of letters, one of them in reply, actually, to Tim Lee. We'll get to that as soon as we come back. Plus your text messages, 719-715-0740.
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13: It's a cool start to the day with plenty of cloud cover, a few peaks of sunshine, more cloud cover later on this afternoon. Mostly dry, but better storm chances heading into the evening and overnight. High temperatures in the upper 70s. With the KKTV 11 Alert Weather, I'm meteorologist Kevin Bloomberg.
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21: When it comes to the days, the months, and the years ahead, I'm advocating and suggesting that you consider owning a firearm. And there are a lot of reasons for that. Self-defense, obviously, is one of those. But it's also recreation. It's fun. It prepares you to get together with your family members. In my case, together with my children and go shooting. Where do you do that? I used to go up in the mountains, and then the mountains weren't safe. And what? Yeah, there's a guy sitting, you know, around a campfire, sitting in a camping chair, and all of a sudden he gets shot and he's dead. And it was just a stray bullet. They've never figured out who did that or what happened, but you do have somebody who is dead. 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Learn right, be safe, and shoot well. Let's go back to the phones, text messages as well. We're going to have Kat Gale from Integrity Matters with us here in just a little bit. Griff, you're on 740 KVOR. What do you have, Griff?
22: Hey, I've heard Tim Lee, and that is the extent of my exposure to him is from this show and on this subject, and I don't find him credible. And it's not because I have all sort of information on my own research. It's just he's not a good spokesperson. And that is the problem with data centers. He uses a Ken doll versus an NFL player as an analogy. I'm wondering why, since there's such a clearly coordinated effort to prevent these data centers from going in, why there's not a better sales job going on. If it is such a market difference in resource consumption and size, of the facility, then why not call it something besides everything is a data center? Why not delineate the difference in the footprint so that people don't have to see the, you know, videos of Texas and the noise pollution and the fact that wildlife is disrupted and all this and that their water's filthy? Why not do a better marketing job, you know? And even Scott Bessent said that these tech bros have got to be kinder and cooler when it comes to these data centers because, you know, it's a hard sell to the public. But the bottom line is, lay back and take it. And let you know, it's like, yeah, forget about it. Don't worry about it. And I don't like that.
5: I don't
22: know. It's a terrible job.
5: It is. Let me thank you for the call. And it's a good point. And this idea that whether it is Tim, anybody on city council, or anybody else who just says, oh, shut up, just lay back and take it. I don't want that to be the attitude at all. And I think you're exactly right

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3: Become kind of a... the way the tech center is up there in Denver, Silicon Valley, Colorado Springs, noted for this, especially, as I've said before, military and defense contractors as well. We're coming up against news here. You've heard Kat Gale on the program previously and different topics, and she is with Integrity Matters. She is a great guest, and I can tell you that I have respect for the input that's coming from all the people, Griff, but I will also say that I have a hard time explaining this. But I agree with you as well. If people don't do, and this is both sides of the equation, if they don't do a good job of explaining even the facts to begin with, now we got a problem. And that's what I was trying to get to when it came to seeing something on TikTok from a creator out in Connecticut who's talking about Colorado Springs and Garden of the Gods and our bighorn sheep and all the rest. I don't know. Did you grow up here, or did you just come out here on vacation one time? Or is what you do, you're trying to just, you hate data centers because of the surveillance angle of it, and you're just trying to do everything you can to shut them down? Or wait, is China sending you money to go ahead and do this? I didn't say I believe that. In fact, I didn't say I believe that at all. I do believe this. Kat Gale is a great person, a good person. She probably disagrees with some of you and agrees with some of you as well. We'll hear from her when we come back.
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4: I'm Jim Arthur in the KVOR 24/7 News Center. A system used by Colorado Springs Police to give citations for speeders malfunctioned this summer, charging twice as much for a speeding fine. Springs Police use a company called Vera Mobility. They have machines placed around the Springs that watch for speeders. In July, the company issued a software update, but after that update, drivers who were issued citations were charged $80 instead of the normal $40. Police say 2,764 citations issued had the wrong fine amount. Vera Mobility is issuing notices to drivers who were issued those citations. Those drivers that have already paid the fines will get a $40 refund. A neighbor pulled a man out of his burning home Tuesday morning in Colorado Springs. A home fire reported in the 2500 block of Cather Drive. The neighbor saw the flames and knew there was someone inside. He ran inside that burning home, was able to locate a man and pull him to safety. That man was eventually airlifted to a Denver hospital with serious injuries. The neighbor suffered only minor injuries. The U.S. Marshals Service, Colorado Springs Police, Fountain Police, and the Pueblo County Sheriff's Department were involved in taking a violent fugitive off the streets Tuesday. Florida officials reached out to the Marshals Service with a tip of a fugitive hiding somewhere in the Springs. That fugitive was accused of a violent sexual assault of a juvenile. Local law enforcement acting on tips went to a home in the 2000 block of Wold Avenue. Law enforcement, including a canine officer, surrounded the home. That fugitive was taken into custody and is awaiting extradition back to Florida. KVOR weather from the 11 Alert team at KKTV. Partly cloudy, could see some rain later today and tonight. Highs in the upper 70s. I'm Jim Arthur. 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
3: Richard Randall, we're talking about construction, right? And businesses and homes as well. Well, I'm talking to you about having remodeling done, having work done, having repair work done, whether it's a home or whether it is a business that you've got. 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And they do all kinds of things. 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Wildland fires are a concern for a lot of people. Maybe you want a particular type of roofing. Maybe you want metal roofing. Maybe you've got a business with a flat roof and a lot of roofers don't want to deal with that. Some roofers don't want to have insurance claims at all. Roof inspections, Cougar Brothers, I'm not aware of what they can't or won't do. I would suggest if you've got something, especially by way of deferred maintenance, and it's caught up with you, you've got to do something now. Give Matt and the rest of the family a call, 719-358-7053. And yes, I put a lot of stock when a business puts their name right on the product. That means a lot to me because that means they take pride in what they're doing. In fact, they do. CougarBrothers.com is the other way to find them. And like I said, the number 719-358-7053. Of course, tell them that I recommended them. Kat Gale, you've been on this program several times, and I've got a ton of respect for you and the issues that we've talked about. I think generally you and I have probably agreed on many of these. I don't know if it's everything, because sooner or later people are going to disagree with me on something. But I reached out to Dana and then therefore to you because I wanted to have somebody come on the program and talk about the concerns that you and others have with regard to this project specifically, but perhaps we even have time to talk about data centers and AI generally. Kat Gale, I'll get out of the way.
4: Thank you, Richard. Kat Gale, Chief Legal Counsel for Integrity Matters, wife of a Marine, daughter of Army. So I am pro-defense all the way and intrigued that people would have the audacity to claim that if we are opposed to this data center, we are opposed to members of the military and our great Defense Department. At the moment, one of our key appellants is a decorated veteran from Vietnam era. He's 100% disability, has a service dog confined to his home. His house is roughly one football field away from the data center, and he's very concerned about the impact of these low-range noises that will constantly penetrate his life. You know me originally from the amphitheater, and let me attest to you that I'm 1.25 miles from the amphitheater, but these low noises make my rattle late at night. So the issue here is not pro data center, con data center. It's number one, where they're placing it. Number two, how many processes they have violated when the city ordinances and the U.S. Constitution exist to protect us. You said, or one of your speakers said, that the government wants data centers. Yes, Absolutely, they do. And yes, we have a competitive advantage over China if we have more of them here. But let me read a quote from David Sachs, who's the co-chair of the President's Council of Advisors on Science and Technology, the former White House Special Advisor for AI and Crypto. He's a general partner of Kraft Ventures, PayPal 7, and the All In podcast. His name is David Sachs, and he said, and I quote, "You obviously don't want to put these things right next to a residential area. Again, 368 feet, one high school football field away."
3: Gail, I want to clear something up. I can't speak for everybody who listens to the program, but I can tell you that I know that I reflect myself and a lot of people, and that is I don't want anybody interjecting and bringing in because somebody has opposition to a particular project that somehow they're not patriotic or they don't love their country, et cetera. I want no part of that. And if people are saying that to you or the veteran you were talking about, that's just inappropriate. And they need to back the hell off of that because we need to be talking, I think, about, as you just were, noise, electricity, water, you know, Garden of the Gods Road versus Garden of the Gods and Bighorn Sheep. Gail, what is the one thing that you really believe, or it could be a couple, that most people are confused about, and sometimes confusion is intentional and other times it's not, but what do you think the areas of confusion or misinformation, disinformation are?
4: Well, first, I don't think anybody is conflating a business park 1 mile away from Garden of the Gods with Garden of the Gods Park itself. Some people may allude to that. We have never done that. The argument is, for us, the city approved a minimum of 100-megawatt industrial facility with a rubber stamp, and the record doesn't say what it's approved. I want to talk about the financial piece that Tim Lee was on. On October 15th, 2025, they gave a figure of $150 million. January 14th, 2026, $700 million. February 5th, 2026, $700 to $900 million. That was on an internal CSU economic development memo. Then Tim Lee in the Gazette on the 13th said $115 million. Well, just mathematically, at a roughly 3% city use tax, that implies $3.7 billion with a B of taxable equipment. Nobody's ever claimed that. Jobs, same problem. In October 2025 to utilities, it's going to be 100 employees. Then with the rapid response form, it's going to be 20 new full-time employees. Then what Green said to us when we were negotiating for the appellants, there may be 5 employees. On the plan that the city stamped, there's parking for 10. Also on employment, Tim Lee was making a false analysis of it will reduce traffic. Well, Chelsea Glen neighborhood is on the other side of a wash from this. Any parking that goes to any businesses comes in from Garden of the Gods. It would not have any impact on the neighborhood. So that would be a false equivalent. But let's go back to what they have approved. What the city stamped approved on sheet M201 is 72 chillers and 60 generators in 30 double stacked units. What the studies were based on was half that. They called it phase one. You don't have a phase one if there's not a phase two. So all the study's analysis was based on half the size. When Integrity Matters caught this discrepancy in a CORA request, first Jason Green said we didn't understand what we were reading. You can imagine how well that went over with us.
3: Especially then, with you and Dana. Yes, I actually can imagine that. You are fierce warriors for the causes you believe in, and that's a good thing.
4: And not only are we fierce warriors, we do the research. We get the facts. Then they come up with that this was only educational and speculative. So, again, we have a discrepancy. In October of 2025, what they sent to CSU was a build out to potentially 300 megawatts with 420 megawatts gross. So again, new numbers based on nothing. So still in the phase one document, the site sheets stamped have Project Taurus, Base One site. They never fixed it. The sheet they replaced it with was office plan and square footages that they're claiming are only to generate the number of parking spaces. If Green says this was an error is something you fix. They didn't fix the yards. They only replaced the page that replaced them. You can't substitute a sheet after the approval. The approval stamp, as you know from your law background, is that which is approved. So our city code says all applications to modify an approval granted under this UDC, and we also talk about major modifications. There was no notice mailed, no notice posted, no hearing held. The whole set was re-stamped on August 11th, while five appeals were pending to the council. We asked the city twice to name the provision it acted under. No answer. So our core of appeal is to identify the original approval of this development plan. We've had seven different answers on six different instruments on four different spellings. The applicant's 2000 application names two documents it amends. The city's database says one of them doesn't exist. Then we go to more discrepancies. CSU's texts. We had a whistleblower revealing that numerous texts, perhaps in the order of 300, have not been released in CORAs to Integrity Matters. Integrity Matters currently has a show cause hearing scheduled next week. Unfortunate for why our requests weren't answered. However, they could not get that hearing in before the city council meeting tomorrow. So not only are they making a decision potentially without full documentation, another thing that we've been bringing up since August was they have scheduled the hearing on the one day that neither appellant is available. I will be at the U.S. Court of Appeals in Denver on a separate case against the city of Colorado Springs. I am one attorney. The city of Colorado Springs has plenty. The other appellant is currently in Wisconsin, where her father is undergoing cardiac surgery today. She is unable to come tomorrow. Neither a surgery nor a federal case can be rescheduled. I ask you why our city council, that is supposed to represent us, who has scheduled an appeal based on our appeals that we timely filed with grounds, selected the one day that neither appellant could come. Then we go on to CSU and the amazing missing CORAs. Early on, there was a CORA request.
3: Hey, Dana, I'm sorry. Can I interrupt here for a second? First off, I want people to understand when you're saying CORA, that's Colorado Open Records. But also, I need to take a little bit of a break here. I want to do that and make sure that I can give you as much time as we've got when we come back. So, David, if you can put her on hold real quickly, I do want to tell people about Barb Schlinker, Your Home Sold Guaranteed Realty. 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
17: It's a cool start to the day with plenty of cloud cover, a few peaks of sunshine, more cloud cover later on this afternoon. Mostly dry, but better storm chances heading into the evening and overnight. High temperatures in the upper 70s. For the KKTV 11 Alert Weather, I'm meteorologist Kevin Bloomberg.
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3: 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Other factors as well. 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It's designed for children, high school. 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Everyone I know that I've recommended Kruger Brothers to is very, very satisfied, not just with the quality of the work that was done, but also with the people, the Kruger Brothers and their staff as well. 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Let's go back to Kat Gale. And Kat, you are... Gosh, you are all over the place. I was just telling David that whether it had to do with some issues that were up before the legislature, you were talking about the music venue earlier, and Integrity Matters gets involved in a lot of things. Before we go too long, what's the best way, Kat, if people would like to know more about this project specifically, but also just generally, Integrity Matters, what's the best way for them to get more information? Kat Gale.
4: Go to our website on Integrity Matters Colorado Springs, and you will find all of the different causes that we're fighting on behalf of the people. We are nonpartisan. We do our best to give a voice to the people because fighting City Hall is a very expensive proposition, so we do it free of charge. And the reason I use talking points is so that I get my facts straight and I don't forget any of the hundreds of items that are critical to this argument. So back to the CORAs, let me read to you. First, on August 11th, Utilities said there are no additional records responsive to this request. Utilities considers this request closed. September 3rd, 3 weeks later, Colorado Springs Utilities has uploaded responsive documents to this CORA at your government portal. Here are two things that are in them, two out of hundreds of texts. On January 2026, a CSU official, two green on the supply build, 42 firm, plus 30 on a feeder, plus 30 more, a total of 100 to your product strategy. On the same thread, Green said to the official, when you said you're pushing the 300 megawatts, I almost ordered shots at the wing spot and called off my flight. January 28th, Green asked to walk the site with your commercial folks. The official replies, I'm looking into who we need to have to circle the wagons so we can prepare for it. That does not sound like an official that's acting in the best interest of the people. It sounds like they're acting in the best interest of an out-of-state corporation.
3: Kat, I've only got about another minute and a half here, and I don't want to just abruptly end by having to go to it's mandatory top of the hour there. When it comes to this meeting, do you think that's going to be the end of it, or are there appeals processes, not just for Integrity Matters and folks like you, but others, no matter where they stand on this issue, or nope, they've gone through all kinds of planning and counsel and hearings and this, and it'll be over with tomorrow, whenever they gabble down.
4: I highly doubt it will be over tomorrow. Since I won't even been able to participate in the meeting, I'm not sure exactly what will happen. But I think that if City Council wisely votes to pause until we have the facts on this data center, which is not a micro data center. The micro data centers would be the 14 megawatt ones that we have in existence. This is 100 to potentially 420 gross megawatts. Let me tell you about noise.
3: 30 seconds.
4: We offered.
3: I'm sorry, Kat. You can't do that in 30 seconds. I'm going to have to bring you back, and we just try to cram as much in as we can, folks. I will tell you that we'll be talking about this tomorrow. I want to do this today because it's the day before as opposed to talking about it on the day of. But whether it's Kat, Dana, people like Tim Lee, or people from City Council, we'll stay on top of this because this might be the story right now, but this is far from the rest of the story. We're going to be seeing this here in Colorado Springs nationwide and in Colorado going forward as well. And I'd like to believe that this does not have to be partisan. Here's to 5 incredible years of your real estate voice with Barb Schlinker on KVOR.
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23: Circle on Capitol Hill. Melanie Sabrady, Fox News, says President Trump's third nominee for U.S. Surgeon General is pressed on administration positions, including vaccines.
24: The way to dispel confusion is not to sow more confusion.
23: Republican Senator and Dr. Bill Cassidy taking issue with efforts to reduce the amount of recommended childhood vaccines and to split up the combined measles, mumps, and rubella shot. Dr. Nicole Sapphire telling lawmakers she does not believe childhood vaccines cause autism.
25: I do not believe that there is reputable evidence that shows this causation of childhood vaccines and autism. What I can say is that I believe vaccines save lives, and they are one of the strongest tools in our arsenal when it comes to public health.
23: Dr. Sapphire, a former Fox News contributor, is a radiologist nominated after previous nominees faced questions about credentials and views. The family of Charlie Kirk takes the first step toward a wrongful death lawsuit, filing a notice claiming security lapses at Utah Valley University, where Kirk was shot during a campus event last September.
26: There's a lot of different pieces of this notice of claim that are just a gut punch.
23: Turning Point USA spokesperson Andrew Colvette telling Fox the rooftop where the shot was fired was a known student hangout.
27: The family says there was no written security plan or pre-event security briefing, and that campus police also failed to use drones or monitor surveillance cameras in real time, which could have flagged the gunman's suspicious movements, and assigned just 6 officers to a huge outdoor event with about 3,000 people. In a short statement, UVU says it is aware of the notice of claim, adding, our focus remains on supporting our campus community.
23: Fox's Claudia Cowan, the accused assassin, due back in court next month. 2 hours from now, we get the Fed's latest take on the economy, which could include the first rate hike in 3 years to address sticky inflation. America is listening to Fox News.
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17: It's a cool start to the day with plenty of cloud cover, a few peaks of sunshine, more cloud cover later on this afternoon. Mostly dry, but better storm chances heading into the evening and overnight. High temperatures in the upper 70s. With the KKTV 11 Alert Weather, I'm meteorologist Kevin Bloomberg.
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32: All right, it's 844-484-3872, 844-4 the USA. 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Great affiliate. Great to be here doing this. We've got a big event tonight with KCMO. We've got the whole the KCMO AirSAF is all going to be out there. tonight at Boulevard Brewery. It's going to be a lot of fun. We're going to be meeting up with listeners and chatting with them. And can't wait to do that. That's coming up today. So that's why I'm here. I'll be doing my programs from here, Kansas City, over the next today and tomorrow, which is very exciting. Allison will be very pleased to finally get me home, finally, after last week. We were in Dallas last week, Kansas City this week, so we'll take a break after that. But then, you know, then on and on and on again. You know, Jim, we were supposed to do, I got to get back in touch with, we'll do something with WLS again, too, in Chicago. We were supposed to do a big event with WLS last year, and it would have been around this time last year. But it was just after Charlie Kirk's assassination, and right after that, just kind of the feeling was, well, you know, with conservative media people and the attack on Charlie, maybe we should just put that on ice for now. So WLS, I think, wisely did that. But I would love to see that get back up and running. So talk to our friends at WLS and see if we can't do that. But this has been nice. It's been nice to visit with listeners all across the country and get a chance to check in with them, now doing it in Kansas City today. A lot of fun. Hey, so there's a lot to get to today. I've got some great news to share with you. Always love a good show that I can share good news with you. Here's some good news. Do you remember the Haitian illegal alien who was screaming at law enforcement into a camera that was capturing his crazy behavior, that he said, "Bleep Trump, I'm not going back to Haiti"? Do you remember this? This was the very beginning of the Trump administration. It was January of 2025. He gets taken into custody in an ICE arrest in Boston, and he is going ballistic as this is going down. And I remember this was the early days of Trump, and I thought, gosh, what a breath of fresh air. People being taken into custody absolutely deserve it. Listen to this. This was audio that was captured and shared with Fox News. Bill Malusion had this. Take a listen.
2: I'm not going back to Haiti.
3: One of those threats is this illegal alien from Haiti. ICE says he's a gang member with 17 criminal convictions in recent years.
2: Trump, you feel me? Lil Biden forever, bro. Thank Obama for everything that he did for me, bro.
32: Hear that? He says, F Trump, I'm not going back to Haiti. He loves Joe Biden, and he thanks Obama for everything he ever did for him. Obama, what did Obama do for him? Well, I'm glad you asked. So here's the update on the story. This guy has gone back to Haiti. He's officially back in Haiti. Isn't that wonderful? What a wonderful and cheerful and heartwarming story. Back in Haiti, reunited with his home country after saying that he wasn't going back. We made it happen. This is true. America can make anything happen, can't we? DHS has confirmed to Bill Malusion again that this guy, his name is, I'm going to try and pronounce it. It's kind of Frenchy. You ready? Wistejean Jean Gailly Charlet. Something like that. He was finally deported back to his home country on Thursday, last Thursday, 19 months after his arrest. I'm told he was combative on the plane, says Bill. He's not merely told. There's photos. You see these, Jim? There's pictures of the guy on the plane. They're trying to hold his head down. He's growling at the camera. He's in a plane seat. It looks like they tried to like tie him to the chair or something. He's going crazy. It couldn't happen to a better guy. He was combative on the plane. It originated in Louisiana. He made profane, threatening remarks about President Trump and his family while on board. Per the Department of Homeland Security, he had 17 criminal convictions in just a 2-year span in the state of Massachusetts. He was initially admitted to the United States back in 2013 during, yes, the Obama administration, and he was granted temporary protected status. His TPS was later revoked in 2022. So even this guy, even during Biden, he had his TPS revoked. Didn't matter. He stayed in the country. Fox witnessed him being arrested by ICE in the sanctuary city of Boston, January 22nd of 2025, just days into Trump's second term. So why did it take so long? Why did it take so long for this guy to finally be sent back to Haiti? Here's what Bill writes. He says he was told by federal sources that he exhausted every single potential legal option to try to remain in the country and has had a final deportation order since November of last year. The White House saying, quote, "This gang member and criminal illegal alien," this is so funny, loved Obama, Biden, and open border Democrats who let him enter our country with TPS and allowed him to terrorize American citizens. Thanks to the Trump administration, he is now off our streets and back in Haiti. Back in Haiti. DHS saying this illegal alien gang member from Haiti had quite the rap sheet. He had convictions for assault, battery on a public employee, resisting arrest, drug trafficking, among other heinous crimes. He went viral for praising Biden as he was getting arrested because he knew that the Biden administration's open borders turned America into a paradise for criminals like him. The Trump administration has finally done what both the Obama and Biden administrations failed to do and deported this criminal back to where he belongs. This is my favorite. This is my absolute favorite. This is the FO portion of FAFO. When you're watching a guy who has utter contempt for our country's rule of law, is enthusiastic about breaking those laws, and feels a debt of gratitude to the Democrats who aided and abetted his law breaking. I can't imagine a more perfect person to trebuchet right out of the country. You know, the left has been telling us that, well, he's from Haiti. He deserves to stay here. Why? Well, because Haiti's a hellhole is what they say now. I'm sorry. Didn't you tell us just a couple years ago that you're not allowed to say that? I thought Haiti was a wonderful place. Didn't Conan O'Brien go and visit Haiti and do a whole episode about how amazing Haiti was? What a beautiful place. Well, if it's so beautiful and functional, then why do we have to keep all of their foreign nationals here? Why is temporary protected status, which emanates back to an earthquake from 2010, still being conferred on foreign nationals from Haiti? It is 16 years later. How is it temporary? It doesn't make any sense whatsoever. You know, I think the average American, when they hear the details on this, they're like, that's crazy. It's supposed to be temporary, isn't it? It's in the name. Yeah, you're right. It's supposed to be temporary. It hasn't been temporary. You know why? It's because the left has devised every possible way to confer amnesty on foreign nationals to aid and abet the invasion of the United States of America. It's as simple as it gets. This is an invasion that the Democrats have engineered into our country. And then they get angry at you. They moralize to you when you say, I thought this was temporary. I thought they had to go home at some point. No, you're a bad person for thinking that. For what? Thinking that the English language should be honored? That America's laws should be followed? How does that make me a bad person? I'm a good person for wanting to uphold the law. It is good to have law and order, to protect your family, to protect your community. This guy has to go. And he's a scumbag. You can see it in his freaking face as he's being taken into custody. I'm not going back to Haiti. I'm not going back to Haiti. Yeah, okay, buddy. Goodbye. Goodbye. He's back in Haiti. That's great news to start the day. One of many, we've got a lot of these stories. A lot of these guys keep getting ejected from the country. And by the way, being from Haiti does not in some way dictate that you're a bad person, to be clear, as if we have to be clear about this subject. Normal people know that. Every person should be judged on their own individual merits. You know who's from Haiti? You know who's from Haiti who's done great work? The guy who was the holdout juror in the Lindsey Clancy trial. He's from Haiti. He's a Haitian immigrant to the United States. And we're finding out a lot more about him. You know what? This guy, I love everything I'm finding out about him. So he is a black Catholic man who apparently is also Republican. Have you heard this? He's Republican. So it seems like he's got everything in his life in order. He's on the right track. And the left is trying to destroy him. His family's on lockdown right now. They can't even come out of their homes because there is a constant effort to try and harass them. Because why? Because he said that a woman who strangles her kids is guilty of murder. It sounds like he's the only person in that equation who has his head on right. Everybody else is attacking him. Yeah, I've got more details on him in just a moment. Haiti has contributed something great to the country. That guy's great. More ahead on The Vince Show.
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4: I'm Jim Arthur in the KVOR 24/7 News Center. A system used by Colorado Springs Police to give citations for speeders malfunctioned this summer, charging twice as much for a speeding fine. Springs Police use a company called Vera Mobility. They have machines placed around the springs that watch for speeders. In July, the company issued a software update, but after that update, drivers who were issued citations were charged $80 instead of the normal $40. Police say 2,764 citations issued had the wrong fine amount. Vera Mobility is issuing notices to drivers who were issued those citations. Those drivers that have already paid the fines will get a $40 refund. A neighbor pulled a man out of his burning home Tuesday morning in Colorado Springs. A home fire reported in the 2500 block of Cather Drive. The neighbor saw the flames and knew there was someone inside. He ran inside that burning home, was able to locate a man and pull him to safety. That man was eventually airlifted to a Denver hospital with serious injuries. The neighbor suffered only minor injuries. The U.S. Marshals Service, Colorado Springs Police, Fountain Police, and the Pueblo County Sheriff's Department were involved in taking a violent fugitive off the streets Tuesday. Florida officials reached out to the Marshals Service with a tip of a fugitive hiding somewhere in the springs. That fugitive was accused of a violent sexual assault of a juvenile. Local law enforcement acting on tips went to a home in the 2000 block of Wold Avenue. Law enforcement, including a canine officer, surrounded the home. That fugitive was taken into custody and is awaiting extradition back to Florida. KVOR weather from the 11 Alert team at KKTV. Partly cloudy, could see some rain later today and tonight. Highs in the upper 70s. I'm Jim Arthur. 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
3: Home Tuesday morning in Colorado Springs. A home fire reported in the 2500 block of Cather Drive. The neighbor saw the flames and knew there was someone inside. He ran inside that burning home, was able to locate a man and pull him to safety. That man was eventually airlifted to a Denver hospital with serious injuries. The neighbor suffered only minor injuries. The U.S. Marshals Service, Colorado Springs Police, Fountain Police, and the Pueblo County Sheriff's Department were involved in taking a violent fugitive off the streets Tuesday. Florida officials reached out to the Marshals Service with a tip of a fugitive hiding somewhere in the Springs. That fugitive was accused of a violent sexual assault of a juvenile. Local law enforcement acting on tips went to a home in the 2000 block of Wold Avenue. Law enforcement, including a canine officer, surrounded the home. That fugitive was taken into custody and is awaiting extradition back to Florida. KVOR weather from the 11 Alert team at KKTV. Partly cloudy, could see some rain later today and tonight. Highs in the upper 70s. I'm Jim Arthur. 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
8: Would you like more evidence that Washington does not have its eye on the ball for you? How about they're trying to impeach Donald Trump and Pete Hegseth? For what reason? For what possible reason? You ready? It's as insane as you can think. Let me start with President Trump. Al Green, not the singer. Al Green, the psycho with the cane in the United States House. He's leaving soon, but while he's still there, he's still causing trouble. Al Green tried to impeach the president of the United States yet again this week. Now, I don't know how many times he's attempted to do this, but he's tried over and over and

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3: 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Partly cloudy, could see some rain later today and tonight. Highs in the upper 70s. I'm Jim Arthur. 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
11: There's been a whole bunch of headlines about the July 2024 Butler, Pennsylvania attempted assassination of the President of the United States, the murder of Corey Comparator, the wounding of others. At the hands of Thomas Crooks, the would-be Trump assassin. We have a bunch of headlines. The reason for this is because the federal government turned over a ton of information to Chuck Grassley, who has now made it public, and it's revealed some new details that has generated these types of headlines. For instance, these are just the New York Post got a lot of this. They have headline, would-be Trump assassin Thomas Crooks used Bob Dole as a pseudonym to stock up before the Butler rally shooting. Apparently, he was making Amazon and other online purchases using the name Bob Dole, and the packages kept arriving at his parents' house. Hey, imagine your parents would notice if Bob Dole is the name on all the packages. That's what his father, Matthew Crooks, told the FBI in an interview 2 days after his son shot former President Trump in the ear at that campaign rally in July 2024. Parcels that were being sent to the residents included parts, tools, and items to increase the capacity of his rifle. What does that mean? A magazine? Is that to increase the capacity of the rifle? The same weapon that his father would give to him on the morning

0: the rally at the Butler Farm Showgrounds in Pennsylvania. Also this, the cremation of Thomas Crooks. Cremation of would-be Trump assassin Thomas Matthew Crooks' body was paid for by an anonymous donor. So just days after his death, as Secret Service snipers take him out, after he's already begun opening fire on everybody there at that rally, specifically shooting the president in the ear, the body gets cremated, and it was paid for by an anonymous donor. Who's an anonymous? I mean, it'd be one thing if it was like the family funded it. An anonymous donor, what does that even mean? Like, who's anonymously making a donation to cremate this guy's body? Anonymous donor paid for cremation, reads a note at the end of a summary of an interview that the gunman's father, Matthew, conducted with federal investigators. And then this New York Post headline says, would-be Trump assassin Thomas Crooks had sick obsession with guns, federal documents show. Apparently he was interested in firearms. He was doing long-distance shooting. And then he goes off to commit this assassination attempt. That's probably the one headline that I'm like, well, wait a second, hold on. Just because somebody has an interest in guns doesn't mean they're going to become an assassin. Like, we shouldn't generate some sort of like conclusion based on that. There's lots of law-abiding citizens who own guns, enjoy using them for sport, feel like have to use them for self-defense, want them for the Second Amendment rights of preventing the tyranny of the government. Look, plenty of legitimate reasons to own firearms in the United States of America. We shouldn't demonize people who go to the range and learn how to use it safely. But Thomas Crooks, apparently, as you might imagine, was obsessed with the guns, and he went on to, unlike most gun owners, use them in the commission of a crime. So those are all the details, a lot of the details coming out from Chuck Grassley. Now, what are we to make of them? Well, the president is set aback by the brand new information. He said this. He said, everybody knows the crooked Joe Biden FBI didn't do what they should have with respect to the lunatic who shot me in Butler, Pennsylvania. By the time I got into office on January 20th, most of the information was missing, altered, corrupted, or gone. New info was just found, the president emphasizes. Why wasn't it seen long ago? This was all a Democrat plot to get me out of the election. It failed. Dirty cop Christopher Wray should pay a price for the way he handled this assassination attempt, and certainly for the things he said. God bless America. Make America great again. President Donald J. Trump. That's interesting to me. It's very fascinating. Now, I want to remind you, though, of, like, when President Trump came into office, he expressed that he was dissatisfied by the lack of answers. That was early in his administration. He's like, I feel like I don't have my arms around this thing. And then he started getting briefings from his new FBI leadership, not Christopher Wray, then Kash Patel and company started giving him briefings on exactly what they knew, what they had their arms around. And the president started saying publicly, well, yeah, I am satisfied with the briefings I'm getting from my guys. Now, both things can be true. Both, he can be satisfied with his team offering what they know and be very dissatisfied with Chris Wray's FBI doing, what did he say in this post? He said that the documents were missing, altered, corrupted, or gone. That's not good. That's awful. The attempted assassination of a Secret Service protectee, document information was missing, altered, corrupted, gone? That's a nightmare. That's a total nightmare. My friend Dan Bongino was, of course, for a time this past year, he was the deputy director of the FBI. On his podcast this morning on the Dan Bongino show, I already saw some of the clips of this going viral. He is now calling for an independent investigation to establish all of the facts here and to be crystal clear with the public. His view, as I gathered it, was that he wants every last piece of information to be litigated and shared in public. And he said he doesn't want any of the alphabet agencies involved, the FBI, the CIA, any of them, that this should be somebody on the outside, somebody who can be trusted. I heard him name people like Rudy Giuliani and Bill Bratton, the former New York City police commissioner. You know, somebody like that, somebody who especially Trump supporters can have some confidence in to oversee an independent investigation into all of this. Just make everything that you possibly can public here. I think that would be good. You know, we need information. I mean, the reality is, of course, if the president doesn't have all of the information, that's a problem. It's one thing for us in the public to want some degree of certainty about what exactly went down. That matters a lot because, you know, in the end, we are in charge. You need to have some faith in your government. And if you don't have that, that's a disaster. And of course, we haven't had that over the years. You know, Cash and Dan came into the FBI as the inheritors of one of the worst reputations in the entire federal government. The FBI, people didn't trust it. So they inherited that lack of trust. But for the president to say, this stuff is brand new to me. Why wasn't this seen long ago? This information was missing, altered, corrupted, gone. That ain't good. That's a disaster. Total disaster. And of course, it leads people to believe that there is some sort of massive cover-up that was going on when Chris Wray was the director of the FBI, that they were destroying information that precluded the public from having a real understanding of the forces behind the assassination attempt. That's, of course, how the conclusions people reach. So whether or not that's true, whether or not there's some broader conspiracy, any of it, just release everything. What could you possibly have to keep classified about this case? We all saw it play out. We know it occurred. We saw the guy on the roof. He was taking the shots. The Trump supporters on the ground are the only reason that President Trump ends up surviving. They're the ones who are yelling, he's on the roof. He's on the roof. Excuse me. Local cops climb up to the roof and begin, you know, exchanging fire with the guy. The whole thing is crazy. And the fact that we don't have clarity up until this very day, the fact that the president doesn't have clarity is cause for immense concern. Big time. So the president's saying, this is insane. Dan Bongino saying, let's get an independent commission going. Something needs to be done here. Excuse me. I've got to clear my throat a little bit. I've got a little bit of a cold or something, Jip. I wonder if I picked it up from Dallas. Got something going on.
1: Don't
0: probably not. It was from you. It was from you in Dallas. No, it wasn't you. It was all the outsiders who came in for the Republican convention. That's what it was. It was one of those Dallas foreigners. Anyway, some one way or the other, I'll be fine. Enough complaining about me. I have to keep muting a little bit so I can cough, hack along up. All right, hey, there are some developments today, and I'm gonna explore this. I think on the next few shows we have here too. Speaking of Texas, do you see that there are brand new undercover videos that are coming out about James Talafrico and his campaign? It is insane what's happening right now. Talafrico. There's a super PAC that supports him in Texas, and they're called Texas Majority PAC. And Town Hall, the great news operation, Town Hall, has undercover video that they have just posted, catching a guy called Sky McAdams. Sky, you know he's a lib. Sky McAdams, the organizing manager of Texas Majority PAC, explaining that they have been paying, this operation has been paying people to vote for Talafrico. They're buying votes for James Talafrico. Now they say, Sky says in the video, you'll hear it in a moment, that you can't just pay them directly. You've got to be a little more creative about this. You pay them to attend a meeting. But what you're really doing is you're paying for them to vote for Talafrico. Listen to this.
2: We are paying people $25 to attend a one-hour Zoom class to like learn why voting is important and why the Republicans are causing all these bad things.
0: Yeah, to attend a Zoom class. Oh, it's not even an actual meeting. It's just flip your Zoom on. You don't even have to turn your camera on. Just flip the Zoom on. We'll give you $25. You vote for Talafrico.
1: Yeah.
2: So it's like a roundabout way of paying people for their votes, essentially, which is interesting.
0: Did you hear that? Jim, is that clear enough? just making sure. It's a roundabout way to pay people for their votes, essentially, which is interesting, he says. Well, it's also criminal.
1: What's this called?
2: It's called the Paid Relational Program. I think Rally Texas is the official name. You can't pay someone to vote for someone. You can't be like, here's $25, go vote for me. You can say, attend a one-hour class and you can receive $25, and then the class just talks about like the importance of it.
1: Yeah.
2: It's a little gray.
1: It's a creative way to... Yeah. It's a creative way to kind of... But right now, we could use all the help we can get.
2: Yeah, you know, like, if I was a Republican, I would be pissed.
0: If I was a Republican, I would be pissed. He goes, I'd be like, that is shady as F. This is the Democrat organizer who just admitted on camera that he is buying votes for James Talafrico. Yeah, that seems like a problem. And the hits just keep coming for Talafrico. You know, have you seen videos of his pastor? There, he's got this pastor lady at St. Andrew's Presbyterian Church. Her name is Babs Miller. She was just caught on camera. Jacob Wheeler has this on X. He's a reporter with the Daily Wire. She was just caught on camera saying that Talafrico's recent heel turn, where he's pretending that he doesn't think there are six sexes, he doesn't think God is non-binary. Have you seen this? Where he just did interviews with Fox and a couple of other outlets, insisting, oh no, I'm totally normal, I'm not that freaky. His pastor, who's a priestess, the priestess was just caught on camera saying he's lying. That the second he gets elected, the second he gets power, he's going to go right back to his freak show positions. I've got that and a lot more. It's ahead on The Vince Show.
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0: Now, Talafrico's home parish is this, or home church is this place called St. Andrew's Presbyterian. And he has a priestess by the name of Babs Miller who's in charge of it. And she was just caught on a hidden camera, again, from the Daily Wire, Jacob Wheeler sharing this video, saying that Talafrico's lying to the voters right now about his actual positions, which are the freaky ones that we've heard in the past. Listen to this.
14: Trump people are attacking Talafrico for saying that God is non-binary. That's literally, that's literally what he is.
15: Yeah.
14: He went on Fox News and, like, walked that back. Did you see that?
15: Yeah, he's giving some advice that I don't think he should be following.
14: Yeah, because that's why, that's what, frankly, something that attracted me to this church was like...
15: And I can guarantee you that once he gets elected, he'll change his tune back to where he was.
14: Okay, but he has to kind of play this game.
0: Did you hear that? I guarantee you, says his priestess, that he is going to change his tune back the second he gets power to where he was.
15: Back to where he was.
14: Okay, but he has to kind of play this game.
15: Yes, that's what his campaign has convinced him of, is that the Democratic Party is backing off on their stances on trans and all of this. And so his staff is encouraging him to kind of do the same thing just for the next 50 weeks. whatever days or whatever it is, days, I guess. I think it's bad advice, personally, but if it helps him win, okay.
0: What? I'm sorry, she's supposed to be a Christian priestess? And if it helps him win, you know, lying to the public is fine. You know, whatever it helps. I guess. I think he should just tell the truth, but, you know, whatever. I mean, as long as he wins. Is anybody listening to this? How the hell is Texas going to vote for this guy? Jim, I feel like I'm taking freaking crazy pills. Talafrico has a shot? I don't think so. I mean, this is one of those moments where I see polls and I'm like, no, come on. The polls, they jack things up all the time. I don't even think it's possible to conduct a real poll these days. It's so crazy. But you see, like, Talafrico's up by a point. Up by a point! He says God's non-binary. He says that everybody needs to get abortions. The Bible doesn't talk about it enough, so he thinks abortion is the thing to do. There are six genders.
16: I like how she threw the whole Democrat Party under the bus, saying that they told him to say this now. So the Democrats are telling him to lie. And as a Christian, he's willing to lie to win the Senate.
0: That's the key. You have to lie to win. And she said something like, oh, and they're backing off on the trans stuff, so he has to back off on the trans. I'm sorry, did I miss a memo or something? The Democrats are backing off on the trans delusion? I haven't seen that. They're still all in with that nonsense. It's why people find them so unappealing as a party. It's all a freak show. These are some devastating drops. Boy, I love the hidden camera work these days. Isn't it great? You know why this doesn't happen to conservatives? Because they're the same people, regardless of whether there's a camera there.
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23: The Fed.
1: Fed makes a move. I'm Lisa Brady, Fox News. The central bank with its first interest rate hike in more than 3 years, and the vote was unanimous as inflation remains elevated.
2: This summer's inflation readings do not tell me that underlying trends have meaningfully improved.
1: But Fed Chair Kevin Warsh says even with elevated uncertainty, economic activity is expanding at a solid pace.
2: Given that resilience and the potential for even greater performance, an attitude of optimism is exactly what I heard inside the FOMC these last 2 days.
1: A rate hike can help cool inflation by raising borrowing costs and prompting consumers to pull back. President Trump has pushed for a rate cut, but the Fed is signaling another hike could happen later this year. The Trump administration says it's saving taxpayers billions with an ongoing fraud crackdown. The latest arrests in Los Angeles, where federal investigators say suspects stole more than $130 million meant for the homeless, using money for luxury cars, trips, and to build a million-dollar nightclub.
4: We were on site as federal agents arrested one of the alleged fraudsters, a woman described as the middleman, accused of receiving kickbacks for creating ghost clients, fake clients, for another fraudster, Alexander Sufer, who operated homeless organizations, one called Abundant Blessings, that received tens of millions of dollars in homeless funding.
1: Fox's Matt Finn in L.A. Sufer has since pleaded guilty to fraud charges. A woman driving the car that collided with a city bus in Los Angeles yesterday, causing a deadly accident, is now under arrest on suspicion of murder. Police say she's held on $4 million bail, suspected of slamming her SUV into the bus. That bus crash killed at least two people, injuring others, and a news helicopter hovering over that scene crashed, killing three more. 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
27: Increasing cloud cover, but mostly dry. Warmer temperatures as well, reaching into the upper 70s in Colorado Springs, but increasing chances for a few showers and storms later this evening, continuing through the overnight. With the KKTV 11 Alert Weather, I'm meteorologist Kevin Bloomberg.
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30: Hey, Southern Colorado, welcome to the Business Signal here on a Wednesday afternoon. It is a little after 1 o'clock, and as most people probably heard, the Fed did bump the interest rate 25 basis points just a few short hours ago. The markets are kind of bouncing back and forth between the even line and not. Right now, the S&P is up about 12 points, NASDAQ about 130, and the Dow Jones doesn't quite like it just yet. Down 529 points. So we are up to about a 3.75 to 4.0 rate range, and it was a unanimous vote among the feds. So they're citing stubborn inflation as the mobility there. So, wow, that was weird. But you get my point. We have a stubborn stubborn inflation rate that just won't let us go. So after we start to rebound on some of the things in the Strait of Hormuz and other hot spots around the globe, hopefully things will start to settle down. But for the time being, this will be a neutral, fairly neutral move on the market. So I am really excited. We'll do a longer news brief right out of the gate. But today I have Johnna Rita Claymeyer, who is the president and CEO of the Colorado Springs Chamber and EDC. And we've got a lot of discussion ahead of us today. We've got data centers. We've got space. We've got all kinds of stuff. We're going to try to boil the ocean for you guys in just 1 hour. So stick with us while we jump into these hot topics here in Southern Colorado as they start to take shape. So we're approaching a consequential moment in our economic evolution here. And it is time for Colorado Springs. In fact, I think it's well past time for Colorado Springs to really take its seat at several tables. And we're going to start to unpack some of those right now. But I want to come out right out of the gate, Johnna. First of all, welcoming you to the program.
3: Thank you so much. Really glad to be with you.
30: Glad you're here. And it's modality, not mobility, by the way.
3: I did not correct you. So... I was like, drink another one over there, Dirk.
30: You know what? This is a Jack Daniels and Coke right here. So, kidding, folks.
3: We might need it after this conversation. I don't know.
30: We might. We're going to need something stiffer than a Coke. So, anyway, thanks for being here.
3: It's my pleasure.
30: Because I know you're running and gunning on a number of fronts. But let's just go right into the fire's den. Project Taurus, data centers.
3: Yes.
30: Okay. We've got a conversation happening here in Southern Colorado tomorrow, starting at 9 o'clock. It's no doubt going to be a very colorful day.
3: That's a good way to put it.
30: Let's unpack this and let's inform and educate the folks on the other side of this conversation on what we're thinking about this.
3: Yeah. So where we are is Project Taurus, which is that's the project name, but the company has released their name as Raiden, the California-based company that is looking at having an infill project in an industrial corridor in Colorado Springs, existing industrial corridor used by right. So this should really be very straightforward. It's already an industrial building. They're using it for an industrial use. It's a 50-megawatt project, which is a small data center in comparison to many out there.
30: That's right.
3: But because of the national conversation, because of so much going on and really even some bad information about artificial intelligence, I think that it's the timing of why this project has become really nuclear in so many ways. But for us, I'm an economic developer at heart. I work to grow communities
30: through
3: a strong sales tax base, through a strong property tax, through good paying jobs that we can afford to live in our region and in our state. Our job are to bring projects to our community that invest in our infrastructure, that invest in our community, invest in jobs. And Raiden is doing that. And in fact, has gone above and beyond to satisfy the naysayers or satisfy the neighbors adjacent to this facility. But what I would point out is this is on Garden of the Gods Road, not in Garden of the Gods, which is a park in our region that is absolutely gorgeous, but it is about 1.52 miles away from this location. But some people, unfortunately, have used this opportunity to set a narrative that is false. This is not affecting the bighorn sheep. This is not affecting the wildlife. This is an industrial site and has been almost since I've been alive.
30: Yep.
3: And you're not going to ask how long that's been.
30: No, so, I'm not.
3: And it was an industrial site before any homes were in that area.
30: That's right.
3: Anyone. So anyone that chose to move there knew that was an industrial site. What I'm pleased with is because it will only be 60 to 100 jobs at that location, this should satisfy a lot of people in this neighborhood that are concerned about traffic, that are concerned about pollution. It's going to be inside an industrial building that was built for 3,000 employees when it was an Intel plant years ago.
30: Now that's going to make a lot of noise.
3: And that would make a lot of noise.
30: Yeah.
3: So I will just say I feel confident that the client in Raiden has done everything possible to satisfy and gone above and beyond what the development plan that was approved by city staff, the professionals, months ago now. There was an appeal. There were several appeals on that development plan going through the process. It then went to Planning Commission. It was the appeal was denied, 6-2 vote.
5: Correct. Yeah.
3: And then next step, it was appealed again and then appealed to the ultimate body being City Council. This is a land use decision. So I want to be sure people understand that. This is not a endorsement of data centers or AI or anything like that. This is a land use. Did the city staff follow the proper protocols to approve this project? And that's the decision
5: that the City Council
3: will ultimately make tomorrow. And I'm proud that the client moved equipment at their own expense, did not have to do that, but moved equipment towards generators, towards Garden of the Gods Road, so the noise would move towards the traffic on a major thoroughfare that versus towards the homes. They've tripled they're going to triple the height of the wall in the back. Did not have to do that. They're offering to add a mural to make it beautiful. They're offering to donate land for tree canopy or a park in that area. They already are planning on building a new park at District 11, so they're contributing to our community's well-being. But as an economic developer, the number one thing for me is when they purchase that equipment in year one, it'll be over $100 million in sales tax, new sales tax to our city. And our city is $32 million in debt right now, or a budget deficit, and we could use it. And, you know, you either raise taxes or you grow the pie. And I prefer to grow the pie by adding business so that we can have good basic city services in fire, police, parks, and so forth.
5: No question about
3: it.
5: Those
3: are highlights.
5: These are the same people that are the first to complain about when the city infrastructure starts to, deteriorate a little bit.
3: Yes.
5: And, you know, these are the projects, like you said, $100 million in tax sales tax revenues.
3: New revenues.
5: That's pretty substantial.
3: Yes, and we haven't even gone there on the property tax and other contributions. And I will just say that when people, we should bring concerns. We should. That is part of our democracy to ensure that questions are answered. But we shouldn't make up our facts. It's fine for everyone to have an opinion, but that doesn't mean that we get alternative facts.
5: Correct.
3: And there is already a data center on Garden of the Gods Road. It's been there since 2012, closer to Garden of the Gods Park, I'll just add, and it has not affected the wildlife. I know this. I live in this neighborhood, so this is why I feel confident being for this. There's also a data center adjacent to Ute Valley Park in Rock Rimmon. Again, never had a complaint on either one of those. I don't think people even knew they were there until this has come up for this project. Here's the main thing to remember, Dirk. This is not just a vote tomorrow on the data center, on this specific project. This is a vote on if Colorado Springs is pro-growth, pro-business, or not.
5: This is going to send a big message.
3: This is going to send a big message because there are other projects that are looking at our community in manufacturing and technology and aerospace and defense. Site consultants help companies make location decisions. And if a city, if a municipality does not follow their own rules, if you move the ball at the 1 yard line, if we don't follow our own rules, that sends a message of a lack of certainty. And so if a company has met every requirement and we still choose not to let them locate in our community, we're telling those decision makers that we are closed for business.
5: That's right.
3: And that is a scary place to be. Now, some have said, oh, this is happening everywhere in the country. Well, right up the road in Douglas County, they not only just approved a data center, they gave millions of dollars of incentives. Down the road, Arizona has said, come one, come all. I don't know if that needs to be what we say. We need good guardrails, and we've put those in place. St. Louis has just announced 2 data centers. There will be winners and losers in this, but I worry about the next projects and what this precedence this sets. Colorado Springs has always been known as the place to do business in the state of Colorado. We've been number one in job creation since 2022. I hope we can maintain that. Tomorrow we'll be telling.
5: Yeah, it certainly will be. And our overall posture as a community after the decision is made is also going to be reflective, because those site selectors, as you mentioned, they do kind of gauge everything in the process. And they say, you know, what is the receptivity of this particular community? I want to give you an opportunity to talk about Colorado Springs being well above average. So we got about a minute here, so I want to come back to this after the break. But we have, you know, embedded in us something that says maybe we're only supposed to achieve a level so high and not exceed that. You and I disagree with that.
3: Absolutely.
5: As pro-business people.
3: Yes.
5: Okay.
3: Yes.
5: We are an extraordinary community in many regards, and we're not quite there in telling our great story yet. So give us a real quick 30-second soundbite on why you say often Colorado Springs is a well above average community.
3: I often say we fight above our fighting weight, mm-hmm. but we don't know how big to dream. I get so tired on the apologetic of who we are or what we may not have. We are, we're in the top 200 cities in the country in size. We've grown 3% in the past 4 years. There are many places in this country that cannot claim that. We are continuing to face growing pains in our community. And having come from a Midwestern community, I can tell you there are many places that would love to be facing, do we grow more? How do we have better infrastructure? How do we ensure that we have the right roadways. We need to stop and have some swagger and be proud that we're not only a beautiful place, great place to do business also. I believe we have it all. And in fact, my team, we say we're unapologetically undefined. There are so many great things here, from the sports, the Olympics, the outdoor activities, the aerospace and defense, the military pride, the country that we believe in. America the Beautiful was created in our city.
5: That's right.
3: I wouldn't want to live anywhere else. And I hope others will remember how great we have it, and we need to build off of that.
5: Well, I want to give you a little more time to unpack that, because I think we just brushed the tip of the iceberg there with that kind of passion. And I know a lot of business employers out there and industry leaders are thinking the same way. So let's get bold on our message to the rest of the nation that we are open for business. Back in a moment with John and Rita Claymire.
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30: All right, we're about 1:20 here on a Wednesday afternoon here on the Business Signal. I'm your host, Dirk Hobbs. I want to thank our sponsors, Virtuant Wealth Management Group, great group of folks. T.H. Williams and Company are an awesome organization. They have an absolute tremendous bead on what is happening in regards to global economies, national movement, and of course, your portfolio. So thanks to those good folks. Also, our friends at InBank, who just had a announcement of acquisition with FNBO out of Omaha. Big deal going there. So this is an indication, and I mention that because this is one of those indications where a super regional bank starts looking at a region like Southern Colorado and they say, well, there's a lot going on down there. There's a lot of activity. There's innovation. There's entrepreneurship. There is industry that is starting to bolt itself in and attract other players from that same industry sector to the region. And that is a part of the puzzle. That is signaling to the rest of the state, the rest of the nation and the region that we are open for business. And this is a good place to do business. So we're going to unpack a couple of things here with John and Rita Claymire, President and CEO of the Colorado Springs Chamber and EDC. And we started off with the Lion's Den with Project Taurus. And we got a big day tomorrow, so hopefully everybody will behave themselves and we'll get the outcome that businesses I know throughout the region, Jana, are anticipating, which is let's go forward. This organization, Raiden, has done their homework. They brought a lot to the table. You know, Jason Green is a very competent executive. He was even on Fox earlier this week saying, you know, I can say something and present facts and data, and they just say it's wrong. Or it's false.
3: I don't know how to combat that. Yeah. I just believe you should follow the data. You should follow the experts. For example, if Colorado Springs Utilities tells me we can serve, I believe the experts. I'm not an expert in water.
30: That's right.
3: I'm not an expert in electricity. But I do appreciate they've put good guardrails in place.
30: Yes.
3: And we've done things. We were ahead of the curve with like the large load study, the large load tariff, where you have to pay your own way. I am pleased with how our community has stepped up to put guardrails, and at the same time, we need to be open for business.
30: Absolutely. Well, you put it great just before the break about Colorado Springs, El Paso County, really the region, kind of putting a little swagger in their step.
3: Yeah,
30: and I love that phrase because, you know, we have a lot to be confident about down here, but we don't always sing our own praises to the top of our lungs the way we should. So without cheerleading so much, let's point to some real evidence that supports, as you said, data that supports why we're so bold on Southern Colorado.
3: Well, number one, I say to people all the time, stop every phrase with, for a city our size, for a city our size.
30: Love that.
3: Just stop.
30: The qualifier.
3: Just put your shoulders back and head up and say we're from not only one of the prettiest places in the country, we're from one of the fastest growing, most business friendly places in the country. There's a lot to be said for that. And the numbers show it. That's not just my opinion. But why is that the case? I think we have so many things to be proud of in such almost half of our adult population has some kind of secondary degree or credential. That is higher than
30: tremendous.
3: Everywhere else in the country except three other states. Not many can say that. Mm-hmm. So 46% of our population has some kind of a secondary degree. You have a huge military veteran population, which brings a work ethic, which brings a tenacity, which brings
30: a discipline,
3: which frankly can also pass a drug test that my manufacturers appreciate in this community.
30: That's a good point.
3: It's a built-in workforce for us. Because when you retire at 30, 40, 50, you've got years to give. And we want them to give back in this community. So by some estimates, we have 90,000 veterans in our community, and that's a built-in workforce for us for all those reasons I've said.
30: That's right.
3: Many high security clearance, many with engineering advanced degrees. So again, it sets us up for success. success. But then you look at the soft side, and I hate that word for it. I would say at the absolutely imperative, people have to want to live in your community, mm-hmm. because you can give away incentives all day long. And if no one wants to live there, it doesn't matter. But we have a built-in advantage with our natural environment. So I too want to be sure we're protecting that. The amount of trails and open space that we have, the amount of tranquility that you can receive after you get off work with 600 trails in your backyard, literally, mm-hmm. we're able to have that work-life balance with sporting in our region. Look at the Switchbacks, amazing season that they're having, great leadership there. You look at the Olympic spirit that we have in our community. I mean, you literally can be doing the incline and run into an athlete. You can't do that in most cities. So people, there's arts. I mean, go to the Ent Center, go to the Pikes Peak Center, and you can see world-class entertainment. Go to Ford Amphitheater. I mean, I love to go see a good concert there. Young people want to go where there's nightlife and activity. And frankly, I'm not that young, but I want to go where there's nightlife and activity. Look at Brother Luck in the Broadmoor just receiving accolades from Michelin Star. These are things that we should have swagger about, because you have to have both what we call primary industry and secondary industry. And mm-hmm. I think people don't always understand. So why should someone that's in retail or someone that is in a service industry such as yourself, mm-hmm. someone that's in healthcare or education should care when I say, well, we've had $2.4 billion in new capital investment since 2022 in our city. Well, you should care because those are primary industry. Mm-hmm. They primarily export outside of the region. In other words, they could be anywhere in the U.S. That's who we compete for. When you have primary industry and they bring their jobs and they bring their buying power,
5: that's right.
3: and they bring their capital investment, when they put steel in the ground, those are construction jobs because somebody has to build that building. When they buy new equipment, who are they buying from? We encourage them to buy local. That creates that economy. Who do their employees go to see for their doctor's visit, for their education, for their media buys because their spouse needs a marketing professional? They're real estate professionals. That's how we build an overall economy. That's the secondary industry. That's how you get your favorite coffee shop on Garden of the Gods Road, because there's a need for that in that population base. Mm-hmm. That's how we build an overall economy. You can have just a secondary economy, but then you have a city like Castle Rock, which is a great community. But they're adjacent to a larger city in Denver. That's why Castle Rock does so well. They have those amenities, but they don't have as many of the large companies.
5: And if they weren't attached so close geographically, and one of those bigger businesses packed and moved,
3: it's
5: in
3: devastating.
5: A secondary market, it's devastating.
3: It's devastating.
5: That's right.
3: And that's the key, because I grew up in one of those small towns that just had secondary industry, except they had a Goodyear tire and rubber mm-hmm. plant. Mm-hmm. And when it left, and it's 3,000 jobs in a community of 10,000 people, that community still hasn't recovered today. And that's been 20 years ago.
5: That's extraordinary.
3: So I've seen that. And that's where I think sometimes our community says, well, you don't care enough about small business. Our average project size is about 150 to 200 jobs.
5: Yeah.
3: We only work with projects that pay above the average annual wage in El Paso County, because we want them to have a livable wage in our community. But that secondary effect is how we build the economy, fill our potholes, hire more police officers, and so forth.
5: And we do like our smooth roads, and we do like
3: we
5: that
3: do.
5: Infrastructure to be top notch. I mean, so much so that we even put in measures a couple years ago, which we have perpetuated, which is a smart move on our part. But to sustain that and to spread those costs more widely and more evenly, we need these primary sectors to plant their flag here.
3: Be proud of our community.
5: Absolutely.
3: Be proud to be here.
5: Yeah.
3: There are many of us that have choices where we live, and we choose. I came here 17 years ago for the first time, and for a visitor. I always say that today's tourist is tomorrow's hometown person, because standing in
5: That's
3: Garden of
5: true.
3: The Gods, I said, what the heck do you do for a living to live in a place like this? That was 17 years ago. And then I'm just fortunate enough that 5 years ago, I had the opportunity to come here. We're blessed in so many ways. We're facing growing pains, but together we can solve for this using facts, data, and the right thing for this community. We got to build a tax base.
5: We do have to build a tax base. And when we come back, we're going to talk a little bit more about taking our proper seat at the table for national defense and some of those surrounding agencies and entities that fuel our national security and national defense conversation nationwide. So that includes the Golden Dome and how we as a community are going to participate in that. And we're going to take a look at space and some other things when we come back, advanced manufacturing. I'm just glad you're here, Jonna, because I appreciate the way you can talk about economic development on a level that certainly resonates with executives, but it also resonates with your average business owner who may not have a PhD in economic development. So
3: you know what? I've just been doing it 32 years.
5: Sorry it hasn't worked out for you.
3: I was just about to say, I started when I was two. There we go.
5: Atta girl. Okay. We're back in a moment with Jonna Rita Claymire, President and CEO of the Colorado Springs Chamber and EDC.
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2: I'm Jim Arthur in the KVOR 24/7 News Center. A system used by Colorado Springs Police to give citations for speeders malfunctioned this summer, charging twice as much for a speeding fine. Springs Police use a company called Vera Mobility. They have machines placed around the springs that watch for speeders. In July, the company issued a software update, but after that update, drivers who were issued citations were charged $80 instead of the normal $40. Police say 2,764 citations issued had the wrong

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12: Increasing cloud cover, but mostly dry. Warmer temperatures as well, reaching into the upper 70s in Colorado Springs, but increasing chances for a few showers and storms later this evening, continuing through the overnight. For the KKTV 11 Alert Weather, I'm meteorologist Kevin Bloomberg.
13: Where do the candidates for Colorado's 5th Congressional District stand? 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
14: All right, we're back here, second half of the Business Signal. I am your host, Dirk Hobbs. It is about 1:35 on a Wednesday afternoon here. We are talking with CEO and President of the Colorado Springs Chamber in EDC, Ms. John Arita Claymire. Glad you're here.
15: Thank you so much. I'm glad to be with you.
14: I want to give you a lot of airtime because we've got some big table discussions here. And one of those things, Jonna, is us taking our rightful place at the National Defense Table.
15: Yes.
14: Unpack that a little bit for us, because we've been a huge benefactor of being a military community and being a part of the mission.
15: Yes.
14: But you want to do more.
15: Well, it's one thing to have military installations in your city. It's another to be part of a national defense strategy. And we are part of that national defense strategy.
14: I don't think a lot of people really know that.
15: Oh, well, and you know, they would have to tell us civilians. They couldn't tell us about it anyway.
14: That's true.
15: But we're the epicenter of both protecting the nation below the atmosphere and above the atmosphere. And mm-hmm. and then so often people forget about Fort Carson. I mean, an international location with 30,000 employees for the Army.
14: That's right.
15: Installation here. So we have both Space Force, Air Force, and Army installations in our community, all protecting while you and I are able to sleep at night.
14: That's right.
15: And I think sometimes people either don't know or don't understand just the national significance of Colorado Springs. So we've worked hard to how do we support our military installations, ensuring that they have the housing they need, the mm-hmm. affordability, the amenities. All of those things are key to maintaining and growing those military installations. So that's where the private sector really comes in.
14: Right.
15: In addition, we have to build out the ecosystem around those bases that support them with private companies, with

0: contractors. Mm-hmm. That's why it is our top cluster area. Again, that's an economic development term, but number sure. one industry in our region. If you, and as an economic developer, a location quotient is 1 is what is average for any community. We're at a 4.2 when it comes to aerospace and right? defense companies. Okay. So in Colorado, we have 2,000 companies that are labeled in the NAICS codes as aerospace and defense. Per capita, we're the largest in the country on aerospace and defense. So the military, super important, and then the private sector too. So again, we should get that swagger out because we're at the table for national and international decisions that are occurring behind the fence, as we call it. So we want to support them. We want to be sure we maintain that national defense and that security they need and have the amenities they need outside so that they continue to grow here.
1: And that's really indifferent in terms of who's in the White House. I mean, the discussion is always going to be, especially for our military commands, national defense, national security of our borders and our infrastructure.
0: Well, let us hope as a country that...
1: well, amen to that.
0: Yeah, that will be the case. I think that some have questioned, such as the Space Command decision that was sure. made and the back and forth and the volleying. For 5 years, we fought the good fight. And if that were a military decision, many would say, and we still believe, that for the cost to the U.S. taxpayer and for the time and distraction from national security, that should be here in Colorado Springs. But politics is a factor in everything we do. And that entered into that equation. Mm-hmm. And I just believe that the Chamber and EDC took a leadership role to say it's time to move forward.
1: 100%.
0: Golden Dome is going to create already is creating all kinds of opportunities, and we want to be at the table, not on the menu. Mm-hmm. And if you continue to have a food fight over one command, what do you lose out on overall? And again, to be at that national table for strategy, we want Colorado Springs to be there. And we could see that we were losing leverage. And so we chose to say, Huntsville, we wish you the best with that. And mm-hmm. we're going to focus on the future. We're going to look forward instead of looking back. And that's already led to additional opportunities. We've announced the industrial PAE, which is the Portfolio Acquisition Executive.
1: Huge win for us.
0: Yes, moving yep. here from California. That's $4 billion of buying power in that office. Mm-hmm. That's one of many that we're going to try to persuade that we're the right location. Space Force, Mink has come in and has already announced a new Space Force Operations Center to be located at Schriever. You know, we have 55,000 employees in the military in our region. It's about $7 billion worth of economic impact between Fort Carson, Schriever, and Peterson. That's huge for any economy.
1: It's a huge slice of our GDP
0: It's huge. Yeah. And I didn't even add in what the private sector aerospace and defense companies add. So often people like to coach me and say that I need to work more on diversifying our economy. And we're doing that with focusing on manufacturing and the support services around aerospace and defense, such as data centers.
1: That's right.
0: They need data centers for national security.
1: It's an infrastructure.
0: It's an infrastructure component.
1: Yep.
0: So we're doing just that. But I'm just a good old Southern gal, and I've always heard dance with the one who brung ya.
1: Yep.
0: And we started with aerospace and defense years and years and years ago with the Army installation, and we've just continued to grow. So we're not going to turn our back on our number one industry.
1: Absolutely not. And this is a tremendous culture here for military, active duty and retired. You talked about that workforce that's sitting on, some of them sitting on the sideline waiting for those great opportunities, a ready-made workforce of 40,000 plus. So let's move over to space now and how we get to the table for acquisition discussions, research, capital, and so forth, because this is a sector that we don't even know yet what is under the hood there.
0: Yeah, it's mind-blowing because we wouldn't even been talking about this 15 years
1: 100%
0: ago.
1: 100%, right.
0: You think about the advances in space. I mean, some people don't know that our GPS systems were actually created here at Schriever Space Force Base for the military, and then it's grown into what we know today as our GPS systems. The amount of research that is occurring in this community. It's not just what they call the primes. These are also the secondary companies in aerospace and defense, the small and mid-size companies. This administration is diversifying where everything doesn't have to go through Boeing and Lockheed and the big guys, Raytheon. Mm-hmm. They're trying to put more in the hands of those smaller companies.
1: Tier twos,
0: which is why we created the Colorado Aerospace and Defense Economic Council to support those mid and small defense industry base companies. They grow into big companies. Look at companies like BlueSac. When I got here 5 years ago,
1: just going to point to that. Yep.
0: Yeah, they had less than 25 employees, and I know that they are well over 300 employees, growing to 600 employees. Mm-hmm. They've now diversified what their portfolio is, and they're working internationally. And that
1: That's right.
0: Headquartered right here in Colorado Springs. And you didn't hear me say for a community our size. I mean, it is right here.
1: No qualifiers.
0: And you know, Seth Harvey is a huge champion for Colorado Springs and this region and this state. And we need to keep entrepreneurs like that right here as their home.
1: Indeed. And even as evidenced in the Best in Business Awards, I mean, BlueStack really popped up in the tier one and tier two sectors. So you're right. That ceiling that was just for the big boys, so to speak, is starting to let us some other players come in.
0: It really is. And, you know, since 2022, we've announced 42 project wins that the Chamber and EDC has been a part of. That's about $2.2 billion in capital investment. It's 6,500 new jobs in our region. And that's not counting that organic that occurs, the secondary industries mm-hmm. that we just talked about that we don't work in because they come when the population comes.
1: That's right.
0: This is how we grow and build. So we've got to be sure we're supporting those small and mid-sized companies in addition to the big guys, as you said.
1: 100%. Well, I want to move over to advanced manufacturing because we're getting short on time, and I want to give you enough opportunity to really help unpack advanced manufacturing, because a lot of folks will talk about manufacturing. They'll have this picture of, you know, the grandpa in the steel mill, and I get that.
0: The dirty, greasy floor, yeah.
1: Yep. And, and that still exists, absolutely. And our friends to the south of us in Pueblo, they've got some great manufacturing jobs.
0: Absolutely.
1: But up here, we have those, but we also have what you know, what is termed advanced manufacturing. Unpack what that is and how significant they play a role in your strategy, in the EDC strategy, for really developing that diversification.
0: Yeah, 5 years ago, we took a pivot to also include advanced manufacturing in our areas of focus for business attraction. And a great example is Integrys. Integrys mm-hmm. announced their North American Manufacturing Center of Excellence that is in the Rock Rimmon area 4 years ago. It's over $500 million in capital investment, 597 new jobs. But to have that center of excellence, that means research and development is occurring there.
1: That's right.
0: That means they're bringing in international companies to learn from this location. They were in the semiconductor industry. So we've now created an incentive at the state level in semiconductor because we want to attract more of that back to the United States. So it's opportunistic as more companies are being reshored to the U.S., again, for national security. When you have something like COVID, you realize it doesn't work great when everything is offshore. We have to have U.S. manufacturing. I believe that's how we have a good balance in Colorado Springs. Not everyone has a four-year degree and a high security clearance. And I want us to have an economy for all, for middle-income wage jobs. Manufacturing is a great place to be in, and you can move up even with certifications, certificates, degrees. You don't have to start with that. And I believe that's who we are as a community, and I want to have that diversification.
1: No, I appreciate that. And you guys just had a nice win with Bliss coming in.
0: We did. Yes. We did. Yeah, it's $4 million investment in our community, and they chose Colorado Springs. We worked with them for quite a while, but those utility vehicles, they remind me of something in Terminator. So
1: Live off the grid for a year.
0: Live off the grid as long as you want. So, it's really fascinating because we target manufacturing, but you think about what works in Colorado and things around the outdoors, such as living off the grid. Okay, well, there's a great manufacturer on the east side of Colorado that, I'm sorry, on the west side of Colorado that manufactures yurts.
1: Yeah, that's right.
0: Coming from the Midwest, never would have thought about that. But you know what? know what your audience is. So it works for us.
1: You haven't had dinner until you've had it in a Mongolian yurt.
0: Okay. I will take your word for that, because do I look like I want to be in a Mongolian yurt?
1: Yes. Actually, once you get in there and recognize what's under the hood, absolutely.
0: Okay.
1: Well, Jonna, when we come back, I want to give a call to action to our region here.
0: Yes.
1: Okay. And, you know, we can't rest on our laurels. We get good wins, but we can't rest on our laurels because there's other communities around this nation who are just as competitive as we are.
0: Oh, yes.
1: But I would argue maybe not as prepared and as beautiful as we are. Stick around.
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1: All right, we're back here in the fourth quarter with the Business Signal. Glad you're with us. We're hanging out with Jonna Rita Claymire. She is the president and CEO of the Colorado Springs Chamber and EDC. Southern Colorado is percolating on a lot of cylinders, if not all cylinders, and we have a lot to offer businesses large and small in this region, and we're starting to get the attention of a lot of key players in our national defense and security discussions, as well as advanced manufacturing. And I'm just thrilled that we can have an honest conversation about this, Jonna, because, you know, a lot of people just kind of dig their heels in on their argument and say, well, we don't want to grow or whatever. But the overwhelming sentiment in Southern Colorado is we are ready and poised for growth.
0: I think so. I hope so. And I would say to those that say we don't want to grow, I would say, well, do you want to pay more in taxes?
1: Because that's right.
0: Because prices go up. Mm-hmm. We have to pay police officers. We need firefighters. We need our potholes filled, as you and I said. Mm-hmm. I want our bathrooms open in our parks. We laugh about it, but right now, part of them are closed.
1: It's a thing. Yes.
0: We don't have the money in our city to pay for that now. So if they don't want to pay more in taxes, then we have to grow the pie. So I hope they will be on board with knowing the way to do that is adding good paying jobs so our kids can stay here.
1: That's right.
0: So that we can afford to live here, you have to grow.
1: Well, and we are very prone to be conservative in general, just in terms of our growth strategies. We're not recklessly growing. This is a very intentional conversation. It's structured. You're constantly communicating with executives at CSU, the city, of course, and other infrastructure participants to make sure we can do what we have in mind.
0: I'm glad you said that, because I think sometimes I get labeled as grow no matter what, or just grow, baby, grow. No, it's smart growth. We have to grow with intention. We have to say what we want to be. That's why we talked a lot about aerospace and defense. Mm-hmm. We talked about high-paying jobs in manufacturing. We talked about the importance. We have to invest in our infrastructure. You have to prepare for the future, not wait till we're here and then build the utility infrastructure or the road systems. We really need to get in front of that and invest for the future. And I'm proud that Colorado Springs Utilities has done that. They have leadership.
1: Yep.
0: And they are investing for the future, and that's what we need.
1: 100%. We'll talk about the businesses, or talk to the businesses rather, that are here now and in 5 to 10 years are probably going to be here employing our workforce. Okay. How can we help them, all of us together, all participants, in being more prosperous?
0: Well, your bread and butter is who is already here.
1: Absolutely.
0: Out of 10 projects that we might land, 7 would be from existing businesses that have the choice not to be here, that they are not population-based, as we talked about earlier. And I promise you, they're getting called from Texas and Arizona and Tennessee and other states that are highly aggressive. Wyoming has come on strong lately.
1: Yes, they have.
0: To try to steal our businesses. Yeah. So we need to remember that. Companies go where they are welcomed and they stay where they are well appreciated. I got that from, I did not make that up. So
1: that's actually pretty good.
0: But it is good. Yep. And it says that we have to take care of our own. And I think that that's important to remember when it comes to regulation and it comes to taxing and overburdening compliance and reporting at the state level or local level on our existing businesses. Mm-hmm. It's important to remember all of that, that companies have choices. We conduct 150 business retention and expansion visits a year with existing companies to just say, how's it going? What do you need? How can we ensure you stay here? God forbid I have a Palantir situation where a company decides in the middle of the night, we left town. Mm-hmm. Please, I'd never, ever, please call us first. Right. Yeah. Let us try to solve your problems, because we are in contact with El Paso County, with City of Colorado Springs, with Colorado Springs Utilities, with the Office of Economic Development at the state level on a daily basis. Yeah. So we're a one-stop shop. Mm-hmm. I always say the answer is not no. The answer is let's figure it out. So we're going to announce a project in the next 2 months that is an exact example of this, of us finding a way to, yes, to take care of an existing homegrown company that needed the right support, that needed the right contacts. We want to keep you here, and that's what your chamber and EDC is for.
1: Well, I appreciate that, Jonna, because sometimes a chamber or an EDC takes a ding for only going after the new bright, shiny objects, right? So you are spending a considerable amount of your time meeting with existing CEOs or existing business owners, large and small.
0: Yes, okay, absolutely.
1: What are they telling you is what they think or feel is obstructing growth for their business?
0: Yeah, I think what I said earlier about overburden of regulation, and this is particularly at the state level, when we're the fourth highest state in the country now on number of new bills passing each legislative session, that makes it tough to even keep up with compliance, let alone make sure you are complying. There needs to be a better balance between employee rights and employer rights. The reporting that's duplicative, that's already occurring at the federal level, we don't need to have that at the state level too. There's OSHA for a reason, so we don't need that at the state level. And we believe in safety and in importance of paying employees well and treating your employees well. So unfortunately, business has gotten a bad name in some circles, and I don't understand, because that's who creates the jobs and the economic opportunity for all of us to have equal opportunity in our community. So business is saying, let me run my business, give me the least amount of regulation, keep my tax burden fair. I want to contribute to this community. I want to create the jobs, but they have choices on where that occurs. So we need to keep that in mind in every decision we make. And hence why I said we need to grow the pie so we're sharing a tax burden and not putting it all on just a few. That's so right. We hear that quite often. let's see, commitment to infrastructure, investing in infrastructure, okay. Things like our airport. It's a $5 billion site. We want to continue to grow Colorado Springs Airport. So use your local airport, people, or it goes away. This
1: That's
0: is important.
1: Right. Those gates go away.
0: They go away. So jump in and be a part of the growth of this community. We got to tell the national story of Colorado Springs. We don't want it to be told for us. We want to be putting that out there. We got to grow our talent here versus just thinking we can import it. It's become an expensive place to live as a state. We got to keep our homegrown talent here and get them trained up in the right things. And then we have to be confident to pursue those federal missions. We have to be confident to get new corporate investment here, and telling that story is important.
1: Yep. Well, and I also like some of the ancillary stuff. We're improving and formally structuring our innovation and entrepreneur programs
0: yes,
1: here. We're starting
0: absolutely.
1: To have a mature discussion around venture capital and private equity.
0: Add Love the sophistication.
1: And the
0: All
1: sophistication.
0: Of that is important, yep. Yep. And we're doing that in our region. And I would just, in your last few minutes, just ask business to lean in. There's a great speech by Teddy Roosevelt called Man in the Arena, and it's my mantra. And it is all about those that lean in and get in the arena and are mired by dust and sweat and tears, but are in there doing it. There are people sitting on the sidelines that are waiting for others to take care of things, that are looking to the chamber and EDC and saying, oh, they'll be the ones that are the voice at the state capitol. Well, they would rather hear from the business leader. They would rather hear from the person trying to make payroll. Mm-hmm. We need to get involved and have your voice heard by either joining the Chamber of Commerce, by showing up and talking with your elected officials, by making your voice heard, rather than sitting back and unfortunately letting things happen to you.
1: I appreciate that. We'll keep fighting the good fight.
0: Absolutely.
1: You,
0: no
1: you guys are a small and mighty team.
0: We do try.
1: And
0: yes.
1: you are doing good work. And this is not just a fluff promo, folks. They are out there in the arena doing the work that's necessary. So we appreciate you.
0: It's my pleasure.
1: And keep serving us. And like she said, folks, let's serve them as well. It's our time. We got to take an ownership stake. If you love to live, work, and play here, show up.
0: Amen, brother.
1: Be a part of the solution. All right, folks, we'll see you tomorrow here on the Business Signal. Have a great afternoon.

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3: A bad reaction on Wall Street. Lisa Brady, Fox News. The Dow down 618 points at the bell, plunging back under 52,000 after the Fed raised its benchmark interest rate for the first time in more than 3 years, also signaling another hike may be needed.
4: Our decision comes at a time when the American economy appears to be strengthening. New hiring, private sector earnings, business capital investment. Each of these markers has improved in recent months and is pointing in a good direction.
3: But Fed Chair Kevin Warsh says inflation remains too high and that today's action will support a timelier return to the central bank's 2% target. President Trump has publicly pushed for a rate cut. A briefing for U.S. senators on AI led by Vermont Senator Bernie Sanders, who wants to ban superintelligence.
5: Now, Sanders is bringing in top AI researchers to meet with bipartisan senators. House Speaker Mike Johnson is advocating for tech companies to control their own AI models. He's concerned about Congress acting too aggressively on AI. But many Democrats say Congress can't punt on AI. They say it's crucial that lawmakers get up to speed and intervene.
3: Fox's Chad Pergram on Capitol Hill. The House is cutting its current session short, letting members leave until after the midterms, which means no House decisions on AI or anything else for now, including Republican Congressman Thomas Massie's push to impeach War Secretary Pete Hegseth. A man convicted for his role in a deadly Afghanistan bombing, Mohammad Sharifullah, is sentenced to 20 years in prison after impact statements from families of the 13 U.S. service members killed.
6: Their loved ones were helping evacuate people during the U.S. withdrawal from Afghanistan. Virginia U.S. District Judge Anthony Trenga said he would have preferred sentencing Sharifullah for each of the service members killed.
3: Fox's Gernal Scott. 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
10: Increasing cloud cover, but mostly dry. Warmer temperatures as well, reaching into the upper 70s in Colorado Springs, but increasing chances for a few showers and storms later this evening, continuing through the overnight. With the KKTV 11 Alert Weather, I'm meteorologist Kevin Bloomberg.
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0: We're back.
1: We're back.
0: We're back.
1: Are we poltergeist?
0: Yes. This is Wealth Strategies with Robert Stanlake, Stephanie Kaminsky. And soon to be joining us is going to be estate planning attorney Michael Muir. We're going to talk about some questions we've received for Mike to answer, as well as probably the last segment. We'll deviate a little bit and jump over to the Fed and the decision to raise a quarter point and what that actually means, what they're trying to accomplish, what they won't get accomplished, all that good stuff.
1: Yep.
0: Is he here? No.
1: Well, I mean, looking at it, you know, here's looking at the Fed information. Because of the quarter point increase, it did end up hitting the Dow pretty hard today, 631 points. Ironically, the NASDAQ was only hit 0.1%, so can't complain about that one too much. But yeah, the Dow took a pretty big beating today because of that.
0: Yeah, and well, let me start with what is the Fed's fund rate. Mm-hmm. It's the amount of money, or it's the interest that they charge to banks to borrow money from them, and then what those banks charge other banks. They think that it's restricting credit and cash flow, but it really doesn't do a whole lot of that. The thing about any move, whether they cut or increase the Fed's fund rate, it takes about 6 months to work through the cycle to where it actually has really any true effect on it. So they're saying inflation has been creeping up solely due to the price of oil.
1: Right.
0: But Tom Lee is an analyst, and I don't remember who he's with. He used to be with Morgan Stanley, I think. Brought up a great point. With the estimates of GDP, what they think is going to happen, for them to do this quarter point to fight off an increase of 4% inflation would mean oil would have to go to $200 a barrel. And I just don't see any way possible of that happening. Even the United States has started to figure out, well, we'll just get out of this worldwide oil game and just start refining ourselves and come up with a set price to do. But we'll get into more on that maybe tomorrow with it. But it just doesn't make any sense other than they feel like, hey, we're doing something.
1: Mm-hmm. Well, I mean, they John Sugar, he's a partner with Goldman Sachs. He did an interview analysis on the Fed rate increase. And he was talking about, he says, you basically have a market where all of the heavy lifting has actually been done on the earnings side.
0: Yes.
1: So he's pointing to terrific opportunities in various AI, which we talk about pretty regularly over the next few weeks. But we also may have a lot more speed bumps. He's thinking within 1 year, the S&P is expected to climb above 8,000. What do you think about that?
0: It could. I mean, the way they weighed it is one thing. Here's an AI point before we jump over to Mike. There are three stages to AI. Narrow AI, which is what we're in now. You got a bot working on one project, gets the answer, spits it out, and gives it to you, and then moves on to the next one. The second phase is AGI matches a human across most cognitive tasks. It can learn new skills, reasonable, flexible, and handles novel problems without being retrained for each one. The time frame between these to go from AI to AG is going to be somewhere after 2030. And then to get to the third one, ASI, that blows past the best human teams in every dominion at once. The real speed jump happens once it can improve its own code progress and can compress from years into weeks or days. That you're looking at coming in maybe at 2040, 2045. So the fact that a bot is going to kill all humans, we got quite a ways to go before we'd ever see any of that. But again, it's the China propaganda that's getting shoved down. There are the lobby for anti-AI and anti-database is huge, and it's only going to get worse. So, without delay, let's bring in estate planning attorney Mike Muir. Hey, Mike.
2: Hey, Robert. How you doing?
0: Ah, doing good. Back among the living. Take enough Claritin, it fixes everything.
2: Yeah. So over the weekend, I raced the 24-hour of Lemons race, and that's where you buy a $500 car, throw a roll cage in it, and you race it. We raced out at High Plains Raceway for 24 hours. So,
1: wow.
2: Yeah, no, it was a lot of fun. People from all over the country came, and you know, it took a whole team, so you couldn't just do it yourself. So there were 89 entries, and probably about, you know, 7 to 10 people per entry, and so all focused on one thing, and it was fun. We blew our motor up in hour 12, around 12:30 in the morning, coming out of corner 8. I wasn't driving, but one of our other drivers downshifted, and the motor just came right apart. So that's how our weekend went.
0: Well, let me ask you, was it a Chevy engine?
2: No.
0: Oh.
2: No, it was a Honda, which is really odd. I never expected a Honda. It was a B18C, which is a Type R. It's a pretty solid, good motor. So, but we were able to find a way to blow the thing up. So there you go.
0: Oh.
1: Well, it's unfortunate it happened at hour 12 as opposed to hour 23 or something, but...
2: No, hour 23 would have been worse, because then we would have been up all night and, you know, gotten so close. I felt bad for those guys. The best thing is to blow it up in hour 1. That way...
0: Yeah,
2: that
0: you're
2: way
0: done and over.
2: Get some sleep.
1: So how many guys did you have participating as drivers in that?
2: So we had 5 drivers. So I had one of my off-road racing guys fly in, and then my son and my nephew and one of my good friends. So, yeah, we had – it was just all about having fun, you know. And at the end of the day, we all work hard, and it's nice to just get together, have – you know, there's good laughs, there's good stories, and, yeah, and that's what it's all about, so –
1: Well, I mean, that's awesome. I just got a text from my other half. He said his brother-in-law did that 24-hour race at one point in life, and I think that's great. I think it's,
2: yeah,
1: you know, just to be out there, like you said.
2: I mean, most people can't afford to go to the real Le Mans or, you know, Formula One or race. So this is an easy way to get into a car, make some noise, drive around, and there were some really good guys there too. So it was kind of fun. It was exciting, and yeah, good way to end the summer.
1: Very cool.
0: What was it? Ford versus Ferrari. That was a great show.
1: It was a really good movie. It was an amazing.
2: Well, that all started because Enzo Ferrari insulted Henry Ford II,
1: mm-hmm.
2: and you know, told him to go home, and. Yeah, and that's what unleashed that beast. And Henry Ford, you know, then got built the team, and off they went. Brought in Carroll Shelby to build a car. So it's a great story.
0: Yeah, it really is. Well, any new breaking laws or changes that listeners didn't be aware of?
2: Right. So thank goodness, no. So right now, our estate planning exemption is staying. or our state death tax exemption. Looks like it's staying at $15 million. So as long as you have under that, you're not going to have to worry about estate taxes. And the state of Colorado doesn't look like it's in place an estate tax anytime soon. So they're looking at maybe doing an income tax, but that hasn't moved forward either. So right now, all is good in the estate tax world.
1: Well, that's good to know.
0: All right, why don't we take our first break? When we come back, I've got a question that we got from a listener. If you'd like to submit something, just go to rswealthstrategies.com, rswealthstrategies.com, and just shoot us an email. You can make appointments, look through some of the great content in there. But we'll be right back after these messages.
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0: All right, welcome back. This is Wealth Strategies with Robert Stanlick and Stephanie Kaminsky. We've got on the line Michael Muir, who's an estate planning attorney. And I received a question that says, can you tell me the difference between a POA, a POD, and right of survivorship?
1: That's actually a pretty easy one. So, a POA is a power of attorney. And the power of attorney is where you give someone legal authority to act over your finances in the event you're incapacitated. Or a medical POA, or power of attorney, gives someone the legal authority to make medical decisions if you're unable to. So both of those are very important documents in the event that you're incapacitated or unable to act on your own behalf. A POD refers to a pay on death. So let's say you have a bank account, and when you pass away, if there's no pay on death on it, then that account potentially has to go through a process called the probate to transfer to your loved ones. You can short circuit that by adding a POD or a POD to your bank account, and then that will pay directly to whichever beneficiary you have listed, and you avoid probate, and you can quickly access those funds. And then the joint with right of survivorship designation is usually relates to real estate. So if you and your husband or you and your spouse own a property together and it's owned joint with right of survivorship, then if one of you passes, the other one just inherits the property without having to go through a probate or another legal process to change ownership. And then the joint with right of survivorship is also used with vehicles a lot, and also bank accounts. So that... that's kind of the short answer to that question.
0: Okay.
1: But there's so many designations in our line of work, and it's hard, you know. There's TOD, there's POD, there's POA, there's, you know, joint with right of survivorship is also oftentimes JWRS, so, or WRS. So yeah, just trying to figure out the lingo is sometimes challenging.
0: Yes. I was talking with Steph earlier. We had hit on a little bit about special needs trust. And the question I had is, what kind of directives can you put in there for the trustee after your death? Can you put in specific do's and specific don'ts?
1: You really can't. So you can attempt to... you know, say how much is distributed, where you want the person to live, things like, or the special needs person to live. But the problem with that is life is constantly changing. The programs that special needs person may be receiving are constantly being modified and changed. So to try to build that into the trust document or the will is not only cumbersome, but also oftentimes can backfire and is harmful. So what we try to do to overcome that is, instead of build, you know, a line by line into the trust as to what you'd like to have happen, is we put a person in charge called a caregiver. Okay, so you can designate who's in charge of the money. So that might be, you know, a corporate fiduciary or the person who, you know, handles money and finances best. But then a secondary person would be the caregiver. And that person's job would be to visit the special needs person, understand what their needs are, and make recommendations to the trustee or the person in charge of the money. So oftentimes the special needs person has already been working with a caregiver through their adulthood, and having that person as part of a team to help manage it is probably the better way to do it. The other thing is you can leave a letter of instruction. So a letter of instruction isn't a mandate, but it gives the trustee some sort of idea as to what you'd like. So let's say that you'd like your special needs child to take at least one vacation to the beach every year. You could lay that out. Or let's say that you'd like them to have a certain type of, electric wheelchair or certain, or maybe tickets to, the Rockies. You could build all that into the letter of instruction, and that gives the trustee a pretty clear path forward as to what that child's life is going to look like.
2: Robert's joke earlier was that his brother-in-law, they go down every Saturday and take him for pizza.
0: Well, not every Saturday, but...
1: Right.
2: That could be put in the letter of instruction.
0: Yeah.
2: Every other Saturday, Brad has to be taken for pizza.
1: Yeah, no, that you laugh, but that's exactly right. I even have one client, like in her letter of instruction, her daughter's really good at brushing her teeth on the right side of the mouth, but doesn't always get the left side she's good at the left side because she's right-handed. And so part of the letter of instruction was, be sure my daughter brushes, both sides of her mouth and stuff. And, you can get as granular as you like. And it sounds funny, but, some of these little nuances are really important.
2: Well, and it's things like that, like you mentioned as an example of the teeth brushing. It's things that you and I take for granted because our brain just works on autopilot with it. Whereas someone with special needs, they're not thinking about it automatically. And, if someone's a caregiver, they may need that reminder of the make sure that they're brushing their teeth on both sides, or making sure that they take a shower every other day kind of thing, because we don't think about it. We don't think about it for anybody else, but there are things definitely that get missed.
1: Well, there's also sensitivities, like sometimes people with ADHD or with other sort of
2: spectrums.
1: Issues.
2: Disorders.
1: Yeah, mm-hmm. They'll have like a sensitivity to jeans, and so if you force them to wear jeans, they are not comfortable at all. So you can have a cloth or a sensory sensitivity, which would be very hard. How is a trustee supposed to know that?
2: Right.
0: It's like something about Mary.
1: Yeah.
0: when he tried to pull his hat off.
1: Oh. Yeah.
2: So is there an age minimum that a special needs trust would be set up, or can it be set up for a minor, or how does that, is there just an age on it, or?
1: There's really not an age. I would say the earlier the better. As soon as you have a special needs heir, the best tool is not a will, but a trust to handle that so that you can control the assets from the grave, so to speak. And the trust is really the best vehicle to do that. And it avoids court involvement to a far greater extent than, building the trust out inside of a will. But, the answer is basically the earlier the better, because as soon as you pass, those assets have to be dealt with and they have to be handled for the benefit of your heir. And if that beneficiary or heir is a special needs child, then what happens next is already predetermined. So by creating these documents yourself, it's a big deal. Yeah. So basically the sooner the better. There's no age where it becomes especially crucial.
2: Well, I mean, that does make sense. And as always, like we talk about, it's easier to change something like a special needs trust rather than waiting too late to do something. If the trustee or the original caregiver passes away, at least then there would be some kind of trust in place already to protect that special needs individual, rather than relying on a probate caregiver to take care of them.
0: And it would be a lot easier to update that letter of instruction.
2: Right. Yeah.
0: If something did need to change.
2: Yes.
1: Yeah. And that letter of instruction really is a starting point. It's not the end point.
0: Yeah.
1: because that caregiver and the people that are hired to assist are going to have to discover, you know, other, you know, discover the nuances associated with that particular person. So, but yeah, putting something out there and getting something set up is very, very important. And having the right people too. So
2: if you
1: sometimes what happens too is, you know, mom and dad have been so busy taking care of their adult disabled child that they haven't really built up a network or introduced that child to other people. And that's a huge mistake. Because if mom and dad die, now we're starting from ground zero. So part of a parent's obligation, I think, is almost to be involved in some groups and get out into the community and start building a team to take over for when you pass. Because none of us are getting out of here alive, so we're all going to pass, so it's not if, it's when. And if you've done the best job ever taking care of your special needs child, but then, you know, you're not here, unless you backfilled and you know, built a team that has also is familiar with this child or this adult special needs child and can help out, then you've done a huge disservice. So,
0: All right. We've got a couple more questions from people. We're going to take a quick break for the news. You're listening to Well Strategies with Robert Stanlick, Stephanie Kaminsky. 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
2: Good job.
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4: I'm Jim Arthur in the KVOR 24/7 News Center. A system used by Colorado Springs Police to give citations for speeders malfunctioned this summer, charging twice as much for a speeding fine. Springs Police use a company called Vera Mobility. They have machines placed around the springs that watch for speeders. In July, the company issued a software update, but after that update, drivers who were issued citations were charged $80 instead of the normal $40. Police say 2,764 citations issued had the wrong fine amount. Vera Mobility is issuing notices to drivers who were issued those citations. Those drivers that have already paid the fines will get a $40 refund. A neighbor pulled a man out of his burning home Tuesday morning in Colorado Springs. A home fire reported in the 2500 block of Cather Drive. The neighbor saw the flames and knew there was someone inside. He ran inside that burning home, was able to locate a man and pull him to safety. That man was eventually airlifted to a Denver hospital with serious injuries. The neighbor suffered only minor injuries. The U.S. Marshals Service, Colorado Springs Police, Fountain Police, and the Pueblo County Sheriff's Department were involved in taking a violent fugitive off the streets Tuesday. Florida officials reached out to the Marshals Service with a tip of a fugitive hiding somewhere in the springs. That fugitive was accused of a violent sexual assault of a juvenile. Local law enforcement acting on tips went to a home in the 2000 block of Wold Avenue. Law enforcement, including a canine officer, surrounded the home. That fugitive was taken into custody and is awaiting extradition back to Florida. KVOR weather from the 11 Alert team at KKTV. Partly cloudy, could see some rain later today and tonight. Highs in the upper 70s. I'm Jim Arthur. 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
5: Increasing cloud cover, but mostly dry. Warmer temperatures as well, reaching into the upper 70s in Colorado Springs, but increasing chances for a few showers and storms later this evening, continuing through the overnight. For the KKTV 11 Alert Weather, I'm meteorologist Kevin Bloomberg.
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0: All right, welcome back, Colorado Springs. This is Robert Stanlick with Stephanie Kaminsky, and I'm scrolling through a social media, and I've got a sudden urge to go buy Pirelli tires. Oh.
1: I was looking at an ad that has been kind of doctored up with Sydney Sweeney as a Vulcan.
0: Yeah.
1: Selling Pirelli tires.
0: So that's probably where I'm going to be going after the show.
1: Makes perfect sense.
0: All right, let's jump back to Mike Muir with some estate and planning questions. Ask him a question, Steph.
1: All righty. So yesterday we had a client call in, and his wife has advanced MS. And unfortunately, she had neck surgery a few weeks ago, and the swelling in her neck is refusing to go down, and she has now been relinquished to a wheelchair. She's had MS for like 25, 30 years, and she's now finally getting to that end stage of it. So they're looking at options for assisted living, and I was able to run some numbers and figure out how much money they had in their investments. But is there a way that they could protect some of that money, so that they're not forking out the $5,000 to $10,000 a month for assisted living services for her?
2: Absolutely. So there's the law surrounding it is basically called like elder law or a Medicaid spend down or nursing home spend down rules. So basically the rule is this, that if you have more than $2,000 in assets, your house is exempt, but they put a lien against it. They keep track of everything. Your car's exempt. A funeral plan can be exempt. But if you exceed the asset level, then you are refused or you do not receive Medicaid assistance to go towards your home-based community services. That's where they care for you in the home. And you do not receive the federal Medicaid benefits that go towards your care in a nursing home or a care facility. So some people think that they can just give the money away to their kids the day before they apply. And then if they give their, you know, cabin away or their broker account away or their IRA away, they cash it in and gift it away, that then they'll be below the asset level. Well, what Medicaid has is they have a 5-year look back. So if you have, you know, you're allowed to have $2,000, but you have $102,000, so you give away $100,000.

0: $1,000 to your son, and then you apply because you say, hey, look, I only have $2,000, then Medicaid will refuse your benefits because you gave a gift within 5 years prior. So it's kind of interesting, though, because it's a two-step process. A lot of people think if I get caught giving a gift, then I'm disqualified for 5 years. It's actually a two-step process. One is, did you give a gift within 5 years? And the answer is yes. I gave away $100,000 to my son, right? So then the second part of that is, how long is the penalty period or the disqualification period? And that's based upon how much you gave away. So let's say the penalty divisor is $10,000. That's about the average cost of nursing home care in Colorado a month. So if you gave away $100,000, you'd be disqualified for 10 months. And by disqualified, that means that you have to self-pay. And by self-paying through those 10 months, you're now out of the penalty box. In month 11, you can again qualify for benefits. So working off of those rules, if you have, let's say, $400,000, okay, and you're like, oh, no, I spend that down to $2,000 and qualify, there's a strategy called half a loaf strategy. So you can give away $200,000, and then you leave the other $200,000 out, and you use that $200,000 to pay through the penalty period. So you give away 200, you got to be punished for 20 months. How do you pay for that 20 months with the 200,000 you left out? So if your uncle's in a nursing home and he's at 150,000 and he's got to spend down to, you know, the 2,000, you could this afternoon basically gift or create a Medicaid trust to hold half of that, 75,000. Pay for the next few months with the other 75,000, and then qualify, you know, your uncle for Medicaid. So that's the basic outline of the strategy. If we have more than 5 years before someone goes into Medicaid, we can gift, you know, the whole amount, the whole 400,000, let's say, and after 60 months or after 5 years, then there's your past look back, and then you know, mom or dad could qualify for Medicaid benefits the very same afternoon.
1: So I have two questions. If you're gifting it, does it have to go to an individual, or can it go into this Medicaid trust?
0: Right. So it could, either one would work. Okay. Mm-hmm. So if you give it to the individual, so let's say you give $400,000 to your daughter, and then, you know, 5 years later, you go on Medicaid and you're past that period, then that worked great. But what happens if your daughter dies before you? Where's that 400 grand go? Probably to her husband or her kids. Mm-hmm. Or what if her husband decides to divorce her? Now half that 400,000, you know, goes to him. Or let's say she gets in a car accident, or she loses her job, or has medical bills, or any other curveballs life throws. So if you just give it to your daughter as the gift and think that that's going to work, it might work, but it could end catastrophically. Or what if you and your daughter have a falling out? You and your daughter all of a sudden get in an argument over, you know, the Broncos Chiefs game, and now she won't give you money anymore. How do you handle that? Uh-huh. So the other way to do it would be to do the Medicaid trust. And that's where, instead of gifting it to your daughter, you gift it to an irrevocable trust. It has to have special terms as to how it's distributed. But basically, the trust, if your daughter gets divorced, your daughter doesn't own it. If your daughter gets in a car accident, she has medical bills, she dies before you. So the trust is the far safer tool in the toolbox to accomplish that goal.
1: That makes sense.
2: Now, is that for the household or for just the individual?
0: Oh, that would be for an individual applying for Medicaid.
2: Okay.
0: If it's a husband and wife, then the wife gets to keep a little over $160,000. So it's not a spend down to $2,000. It's a spend down to a little over $160,000. And those rules change every year. So
1: sure.
0: The exact numbers and calculations can easily be done, but that's like the general rule. So you can, if you have a spouse, there's an exemption to gifts to spouse. So you can gift things to the spouse and move that money into an exempt status and qualify your spouse almost immediately. So if there's a husband and wife, usually we can qualify someone for Medicaid almost immediately. The problem is, though, is if then the spouse gets sick, now they own all the assets and we're right back to square one.
1: Right. Well, providing a little bit more enlightenment for this specific situation, they do own the house together. I don't know if she's on any of the vehicles because she hasn't been able to drive for quite a few years. And I know that she's getting her Social Security money, and then she has about $30,000 in investments, and she's also getting annuitized annuity payments. So
0: in that situation, usually we would move the house into the husband's name alone.
1: Mm-hmm.
0: We would move the cars into the husband's name alone. We would move the bank account into the husband's name alone. And then we'd do a calculation to see how close we are to that $160,000 limit. And if we're over that limit, then we would change the status of some of those assets and convert them into a stream of income. And if you change an asset from an asset that's countable, like a bank account with $80,000, that counts. But if we take $80,000, take it out of our left pocket, put it into our right pocket, and turn it into a single premium immediate annuity, now the husband doesn't have $80,000. He has a stream of income, and the husband's income is exempt. So now we just saved $80,000 by changing the status of that asset.
1: Okay.
0: And I know it's tricky and it sounds complicated, but pretty much you can call an elder law or, a Medicaid planning attorney, and they can lay all that out for you. And then you and the kids or you and your spouse can talk about what makes the most sense for your family.
2: All right. We've got to come to a break here. We'll come up with another question for Mike when we return. Just got an email from a listener wanting to know about a CPA. So I sent her Jennifer Farnsworth contact information. She does a great job, very easy to work with and understand. 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

0: You're on.
1: Welcome back. This is Wealth Strategies with Robert Stanlick, Stephanie Kaminsky, and estate planning attorney Michael Muir. And you got one for him?
0: I do. Let me find it.
1: Oh.
2: Another listener question. Good.
0: Let's see here. We went into special needs trust. We talked about those. So are you able to do Medicaid trusts, or is that something that, you know, someone would have to go to a different type of attorney to do?
2: No, we do Medicaid trusts. Primarily what I'm doing right now is working with like small businesses and stuff, but we have five attorneys in our firm, and two of them are doing the Medicaid, and I still do plenty of that. Mm-hmm. And yeah, and it's very important because people work their whole life, you know, they pay in, and it's almost like you're being punished for saving. So if you save nothing and you have nothing, then, you know, Medicaid will pay for your nursing home. But if you saved a little bit, you know, to leave to your family, you know, you still paid taxes. You still, you know, had that deduction out of, you know, 7.51% deduction out of every single check you earned. And to have that, you know, that, you know, that benefit being denied you until you spend down to $2,000 just seems kind of harsh. So I help families protect some of that, leave some of that to their children. You know, Medicaid's in a rough spot right now. You know, we've added a lot more participants to it with the Affordable Health Care Act, and that's changed kind of what's available. But, you know, most of my clients, I mean, you know, 65 to 85 year old people, they paid their whole life into a system with the idea that this system was going to pay them back. And arguably, you know, the employer pays the other 7.51%. So that's 15.2% of every dollar you made went to the government towards these benefits, you know, Social Security and otherwise. And, So I work with families all the time to help them with this.
0: Well, and not only are you, you know, does the government make you feel like you're getting punished for making money, but you're getting punished for getting sick. And it's
2: right.
0: It's nothing that is in our control whatsoever, but yet it's frowned upon, for lack of a better word, that you do get sick and, you know, run out of funds to take care of it.
2: It is. It's going to be interesting to see, because the funding is set to run out in the next few years,
0: right,
2: unless something changes. So what the next few administrations do to, you know, address these shortfalls, not only with Social Security, but also with Medicaid, is going to be a real challenge. And, you know, there's going to be some, there's going to have to be some, you know, cuts to some of these programs, and how our politicians do that is going to affect people in a very real way.
1: That's a great introduction to what we're going to have this coming Monday. We're going to have Jeff Crank on the show from 2 to 3 o'clock, and that is one of the things that I've got lined out to talk to him about, is what are we going to do with this whole healthcare mess. So you definitely want to listen to that on Monday with Jeff Crank.
2: Yep.
0: Do you see clients quite a bit that you know, are struggling with the healthcare fiasco that is our country?
2: So most of my seniors have, you know, Medicare, and then I picked one of the options. So most of them are doing just fine with the programs that they have. You know, I mean, other than the same problems everyone's facing in terms of getting in to see their doctor and getting insurance to prove everything. I think that Medicare, which pays for the hospitals and physicians, has been doing a really good job and been, you know, taking care of people. So for long-term care, which is where Medicaid steps in, so that would be nursing home or home-based community services, those people that invested in long-term care insurance when they were younger are really reaping the benefits, because if you have one of the older long-term care policies, they pay out really well, and they, you know, they solve that problem. So instead of paying out $10,000 a month out of your own bank account, you know, these long-term care policies are covering, you know, covering, if not all of it, most of it. So, yeah, people that got insurance are definitely further ahead.
0: So if a prospective client came in, what kind of services, you know, just to recap, because I know we've talked about it in past shows, but what kind of services does Muir and Potter offices
2: cover? So we do the estate planning side of things. So that's ensuring, you know, a legacy of peace and harmony, as I say. And then there's the tax planning side. So we want to pay our fair share but not leave a tip. In terms of paying taxes, so we do tax planning. And then the third piece is the asset protection. So you don't want to have a nest egg and then all of a sudden have your dog bite the neighbor or get in a car accident or go into a nursing home and be left with nothing. So pretty much those are the three things we're looking at, the legacy, who's in charge and who gets what, and then the tax planning, which again, is trying to minimize or defer taxes or eliminate them, and then the asset protection planning. So an asset protection planning is our fastest growing section of our business right now.
0: Oh, really?
2: So,
0: I'm trying to remember, it's been a while since you and I one-on-one chatted. Do you do conservatorships, guardianships, different things like that as an office? I know that you typically don't try not to get involved.
2: Yeah, absolutely. Yep. So, I mean, we deal with seniors. So, we do conservatorships and guardianships for seniors and for young people. We do will contests. So if somebody has a will or doesn't have a will and they need some representation, we do all of that work. We actually just recently finished up a 7-day trial.
1: There's one in Colorado Springs, huh?
2: That's right.
1: We forgot to go.
0: That's right.
2: You were going to go, right?
0: We were. Yes.
2: Yeah, no, 75,000 pages of documents.
1: So fill us in.
2: You can really get sideways. So, yeah. But anyway, yeah. So we do the litigation side. But truthfully, we try to keep people out of court. So if, you know, two beneficiaries are having a hard time, we usually try to figure out a way to resolve it without everyone lawyering up. So we try to figure out a settlement or middle ground that everyone can live with. And, you know, if we can't find a middle ground or you know, resolution, then we're ready to litigate or fight. But truthfully, when the beneficiaries fight, the only people that win are the attorneys.
0: Oh, 100%.
1: So how did Matt do?
2: Well, we don't know yet. The judge, didn't issue the order from the bench. Oh. So we all got to wait for the judge to write the order. But it's, like I said, no matter how you cut it, it would have been nice for everyone to have been able to sit down at the table. But that just wasn't an option here. You know, that's why we try to build in even no contest clauses into our trusts and wills to try to help, avoid this. Or build in a mediation clause so that, you know, they are forced to go to mediation first. But we actually did go to mediation on this last case that just failed. So
1: some people's children. All right. Well, this wraps up another edition of Wealth Strategies with Robert Stemlick. You've been listening to Michael Muir, an estate attorney in Denver. Mike, give him your phone number real quick.
2: It is 303-991-3544. And we have an office off of Garden of the Gods and Centennial. Yes. In the Springs, and an office up here in the Denver Tech Center.
0: Awesome. Well, thank you so much, Mike. We appreciate your time as always.
1: And we'll come up with some good stuff for you tomorrow.
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9: 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Are we a little bit more calmed down today? You know, again, extra day here to kind of sift through what we saw on Monday night. And I have done the same thing. And one of the questions that was brought up on yesterday's show, talked about a little bit, but I pondered it more over the last 24 hours. I think Monday night was more about the Denver Broncos than the Kansas City Chiefs. And the reason I've arrived at that is, again, and it's not every aspect of that game on Monday night. Again, the tackling, I'll say it again, the tackling is going to be better against Jacksonville. I firmly believe that. But if we're looking at the good, the bad, and the ugly from Monday night, I think it's not so much that Kansas City now has a legitimate running back and now they're going to be back on top of the AFC West. I still kind of feel the same way about the Chiefs now as I did even before Monday's game, because I just don't believe that teams are going to tackle Kenneth Walker as poorly as they did. The defense was good. Didn't see much from the passing game. But with the Denver Broncos, I think there are some things here that could linger. And let's also not pretend that this hasn't been the life of the Denver Broncos with Sean Payton. He has been notorious for slow starts, even going back to his time in New Orleans. His record, despite having Drew Brees for all of his time in New Orleans, one of the greatest quarterbacks ever, 30-31 is now Sean Payton's September record. six times in New Orleans. He has started this season with a losing record in the month of September. With Denver, it was 0-3, 2-2, 2-2, and now 0-1. Sean Payton's teams have hardly ever gotten out of the gates fast. And they certainly haven't with the Denver Broncos. So when I look at the Denver Broncos losing as badly as they did week one, I say, okay, maybe it's a little bit worse than I would have imagined, but it's also the fact that they lost and some of the issues they had, they've had them with Bo Nix as their quarterback, with Russell Wilson as their quarterback, and Sean Payton has had him even again with Drew Brees as his quarterback. These slow starts out of the gate. And it is a little confusing that somebody that you would consider one of the best coaches in the NFL, somebody who has, for a large stretch of his coaching career, had good teams, maybe not great teams, but good teams, why they have such a problem getting out of first gear in the month of September. Especially when you factor in that Sean Payton is one of the last remaining advocates of having a real preseason within the confines. Like, the NFL has in many ways done this to themselves, right? Through their CBA negotiations, there's less contact, no more two-a-days, all of this kind of stuff. But Sean Payton operating within that framework has taken preseason more seriously, the build-up to the season more seriously than most of his peers. And he has said it over and over and over again. Got to get off to a fast start. So the fact that here we are with the Broncos getting embarrassed in game one after a year where Sean Payton also said they need to get off to a fast start, and 2-2 with the two wins being against the Tennessee Titans and the Bengals with Jake Browning as their quarterback, I wouldn't consider last year a fast start. It's like, why can't he adjust? Why can't he figure this out? Now, the one thing I can point to on why Sean Payton teams get off to slow starts: the offense that he has is more complicated than most. It just is. There's a lot of it is timing. There's a lot of different personnel packages, which is part of the reason why you see the Broncos routinely wasting the entirety of the play clock because they're trying to get into play. It's a complicated call. Here comes three new wide receivers, all of this kind of stuff. If there is an adjustment, maybe that would be the adjustment. Maybe in September, don't change out all of the personnel all the time. Maybe stick with a good group of skill position players and just like roll with it for a few plays. Like, there, that's the adjustment that I can see. And you would think with Davis Webb being the play caller and offensive coordinator now, you'd think that Monday night would have been that opportunity to say, all right, let's simplify things a little bit. Maybe not for Bo Nix, but for Davis Webb. But at the same time, I wonder, well, is Davis Webb just trying to do it? I mean, isn't Davis Webb the one in charge of these personnel groups, in charge of getting in the play? Now, I said yesterday that Davis Webb is an extension of Sean Payton. He is a mini Sean Payton. Right? So the problems with getting the play in, getting set, getting in the line of scrimmage, all of this kind of stuff, why shouldn't it continue with Davis Webb? But you would think with the history in the month of September, with the importance of that game being a divisional game right out of the gate, and with a first-time play caller, you would think that things would be a bit simplified, but clearly that was not the case. Routinely, the Denver Broncos were getting to the offensive line with 5-6 seconds left on the play clock, leaving Bo Nix little time to read the defense or to make any adjustments at the line of scrimmage. Maybe that will change for the Jacksonville game with how badly it went and how much Davis Webb struggled. Perhaps we'll see in week two the Denver Broncos simplify things a little bit offensively and say, let's at least get the operation down. Let's at least get the play in that we want. Let's at least give Bo Nix a chance to read the defense. We'll see if that happens for week two. But as far as these slow starts, because the Broncos are off to one, here we go with our regularly scheduled programming of the Denver Broncos struggling to get out of the gate in September. Only twice in 15 years in New Orleans did Sean Payton make the postseason after having a losing record in the month of September. Okay, so we could talk about, and the more optimistic people about the Denver Broncos will tell you about Sean Payton's record in October, and it's fair. As fair as the criticism is for September, the credit is fair for October. Sean Payton's teams are much better in October. But there is real consequence to a slow start. Right? Twice in 15 years did the Saints climb out of a losing record in the month of September to make the playoffs. And I believe one of those years was the pandemic year, which circumstances were a little bit different. So other than that one season, there's one other season. Broncos have had the luxury of having four games in the month of September to at least get back to even. Like last year when they beat Jake Browning in the Cincinnati Bengals, that got them back to even. And they started, not fresh, but they started in neutral in October, and there is when Sean Payton turns it on and when his teams usually do. Not going to have that luxury this year. The Broncos are either going to have a winning record in September or a losing record in September. And as much as Sean Payton has talked about the importance of getting off to a fast start, really for the last three seasons now, this one feels more important. Because of the expectations within the AFC, but also because of the Broncos' schedule. The schedule doesn't necessarily lighten up in October. The Broncos have to get off to a better start, and also it's less likely that they do. Monday night, despite being on the road, did feel like one of the games that the Broncos could pick off early and at least bank that one. Now they're coming home against Jacksonville, and maybe you feel like they're going to win. But I don't know if you watched Jacksonville. They looked really good. Last time these two teams met, Jacksonville looked really good. And then you got the Rams, and then you got the 49ers, so on and so forth. So perhaps we're going to see the Broncos turn it on in the month of October, and we'll have a different conversation. But again, the consequence of a slow start this year feels greater. And the consequence of a slow start throughout Sean Payton's career, if his teams come out of the month of September with a losing record, far more often than not, they don't recover. Just something to think about moving forward. And how important now week two is on a short week, and a week, by the way, that Sean Payton has decided not to use every day of practice. Broncos aren't practicing today. They were in yesterday doing the film review. That was probably fun. Today they're off. So it tells you how drastic things are right now with the Denver Broncos, not in terms of their fate, but just out of what happened on Monday night, how much Sean Payton wanted this team to kind of sit with it, to get over the mental aspects of that loss before they got to really to work on Jacksonville. They haven't turned the page to Jacksonville. And all I hear NFL coaches talk about is how much of a disadvantage it is to have a short week to prepare for somebody. And here the Denver Broncos are electing not to take one of the days to prepare for the upcoming opponent. So that will certainly continue to be a storyline this week. I'm sure Sean Payton tomorrow will be asked about the reason behind not taking a day afforded to him to get ready for Jacksonville. But this game, with the loss, obviously becomes more important, and then you see what's waiting on the other side with two NFC West teams. 719-247-1313, just getting going on this. What is today with the Monday night game? I'm all messed up. Wednesday edition of Drive Time Sports. More after this.
10: A traffic update from the KVOR Traffic Center.
11: Got a crash block in the right lane. It's Fillmore eastbound approaching Hancock. Slow there. No other stalls or accidents reported at this time, but up and down I-25, Union, Austin Bluffs, Powers, Academy, Stetson Hills, Woodman, Fillmore, all slowing down. Afternoon volume. I'm Coyote. That's traffic.
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Taking your reactions to Monday night with an extra 24 hours to process. How real was Monday? What concerns you? What do you think will be immediately improved? And what are you concerned with when it comes to the Jacksonville Jaguars? On that last thing, Scott and Floor sent texts in. How does this Tootin compare in running style to Walker? Don't know much about him. Well, here's your little crash course on Bashaul Tootin. May not know this person. He was a fourth round pick last season by the Jacksonville Jaguars out of Virginia Tech. Had a nice little coming out party. A lot of questions this offseason with the Jaguars letting Travis Achane go to the Saints on how they were going to replace him. So far, so good, albeit week one. Put up some decent numbers. Caught a big pass out of the backfield. Here's how he compares. From a size perspective, he and Kenneth Walker are almost twins. The way they're built. I will say with Kenneth Walker, the concern you have is exactly what the Broncos brought to life on Monday, and is how difficult Kenneth Walker is to bring down, how strong he is. With Tootin, I think what you're going to worry about is if he gets past that first level, he can hit another gear that maybe even Kenneth Walker can't. So with Kenneth Walker, even though they're the same frame, I think Walker, it's more the power, and then Tootin, it's more the speed. Right? Well, when you're a team that had trouble tackling, now maybe you worry, can the Broncos even get to him to tackle him? That's the concern you would have with Bashaul Tootin, and I don't know 100% if I'm pronouncing it correctly, and I mean no disrespect. So a little bit more of a burner. Definitely the concern, not that it wasn't with Kenneth Walker, but open field with this guy could be a major problem for the Denver Broncos. But maybe won't break as many tackles to get free as Kenneth Walker did. And to that end, like, it's of little consolation because of the fact of the matter is Kenneth Walker did break through the offensive line and did get out into open space and did break more tackles when he was, you know, trying to be closed down by Singleton or by Riley Moss. But the Broncos actually did a fairly good job of getting penetration up front. They were able to put themselves at least in the position to tackle Kenneth Walker. The problem is, as you well know, they didn't. But the process to get there, to be in the holes there, to be able to slow down Kenneth Walker, the Broncos did do that. So with this running back, that can really hurt you only if he gets out into the open field. Maybe that's the thing you cling to if you believe, as I do, that the tackling will inevitably be better, has to be better, than it was against Kansas City. If they're getting to their spots, if they're shedding those blocks,
I think they will have more success slowing down Tootin than Kenneth Walker. But really, what are we talking about here? We're talking about one of the greatest performances in a single game for any Chief running back in history. And they've had some good ones, right? Okoye and Marcus Allen and Jamal Charles. Kenneth Walker was right up there with them all. So, I mean, this is where you say it can't get any worse. I don't think that Bishol Tootin is going to run for almost 200 yards. And maybe the fact that he hasn't proven himself to be a legitimate tackle breaker like Kenneth Walker is could bode well a little bit for the Denver Broncos. But that you bring up a good point, because getting back to what I started the show with and how Monday was a little bit more about the Denver Broncos, their run defense, and it reminds me of the conversation we had last week about Drake May. Right? Drake May, we had this entire season body of work where Drake May was arguably the MVP of the league. He was fantastic. And then he got into the postseason and he didn't play well. And then he was horrible against the Seattle Seahawks. And you're like, okay, what changed? Well, one of the things that sticks out is the level of defense. But there is a trend forming with Drake May. They're not even forming. It's here. The trend is Drake May has not played quarterback well in his last five games. And it jumped the offseason. The Denver Broncos, if you go back, their run defense was a little leaky late last season. A little leaky in the playoffs. Some of that has to do with the quality of runner. Right? That could be fair. They were going up against the NFL leader in rushing in James Cook. And they were going up against a very good run team in the New England Patriots in the AFC Championship. But the fact of the matter is, the Denver Broncos got a little eaten up in the run game. And they got a lot eaten up in the run game on Monday. So there is a bit of a trend forming here for the Denver Broncos. After a season where overall you would say the run defense was good, not the best part of their team. They got, you know, there was, I think, four games before the bye week that they gave up over 100 yards rushing, had a couple more towards the end of the season, and then in the playoffs as well. Yeah, just... it's something to keep an eye on, certainly. And you're going to be, because to, you know, Scott's text there, what's the first thing he's curious about with Jacksonville? Their running back. Right? The Broncos' run defense is going to be near the top of the list of things you're watching out for anyway. But I'm saying go back a little bit. Think back to the end of last year. Think back to the postseason. This Broncos run defense was not what they had been through much of the season. And you know that they did opt to allow a couple of players to walk away. John Franklin Myers was one of them. You think of him more as pass rusher. You think of everybody on the Broncos more of a pass rusher because they're so good at it. But that's an interior defensive lineman that you let go because you thought that you could replace him.
right? Malcolm Roach, not going to single him out. I'm going to say he was just like everybody else on the Denver Broncos, and he could not tackle. But that was already a spot on the Broncos defense that you were paying attention to because they let somebody walk away. I know Dre Greenlaw's time in Denver was an absolute disappointment. But if you tried to bank on him being healthy, as you did with J.K. Dobbins, let's be fair, J.K. Dobbins had all sorts of injury concerns, and you brought him back anyway. You decide not to do that with Dre Greenlaw, okay. But could Dre Greenlaw have helped you? Ask 49ers fans after one game how happy they are to have Dre Greenlaw back. So, the run defense of the Denver Broncos has not been trending in a good direction, dating back to last year over the last few weeks. And that's also kind of where they let some talented guys go. Can't pay everybody. I'm not going to play revisionist history and say John Franklin Myers more so than Dre Greenlaw. Dre Greenlaw, I'm okay with that experiment being over. And maybe he goes on and recaptures what he had in San Francisco, and that will happen sometimes. John Franklin Myers was one that you hated to lose him if you're a Broncos fan, but again, you understand it. They feel strongly about Malcolm Roach. Let's see. With the Jacksonville Jaguars in Bahshol Tootin. Bahyshul. You know, I remember when I was getting ready to name my firstborn.

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4: A traffic update from the KVOR Traffic Center.
5: Got a crash block in the right lane. It's Fillmore eastbound approaching Hancock. Slow there. No other stalls or accidents reported at this time, but up and down I-25, Union, Austin Bluffs, Powers, Academy, Stetson Hills, Woodman, Fillmore, all slowing down. Afternoon volume. I'm Coyote. That's traffic.
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2: Celebrate Hispanic Heritage Month at Widener Field this Saturday with Noche Latina. They'll be taking on New Mexico United in their exclusive Noche Latina jersey. And then don't miss a special folk dance performance before the match. That is at 7 o'clock. If you would like to go, I have a four-pack of tickets that will go to the 13th texter to text Switchbacks and their name to 719-247-1313. You've been told all along, and you have been retold over and over and over again the last few days, that week one is a liar. That week one can be an outlier, different kind of liar. But I don't think we should go so far as to say everything we saw in week one is not the way it is or will be. There has to be some things that happen week one that you go, you know what, I think that's going to continue. And take the Broncos, for instance. Sure, the pitiful tackling display put on by Denver, that's a liar. This team is a better tackling team than the worst tackling performance of the last decade. I grant you that. But Jaylen Waddle not being used as much as you think he should, I think that's going to be a storyline throughout the year. Bo Nix's struggles from the pocket, that has been Bo Nix for now entering year three. So some of what you see in week one games is the truth, or truths. So I scoured the NFL world to find a few things that maybe they're good things, maybe they're not so good things, but things that I believe are not lying to you about week one. In no particular order, let's start with the Arizona Cardinals offense. I actually think they'll be able to do some things this year. Jacoby Brissett is a capable, albeit unspectacular, quarterback. But we have seen Jacoby Brissett for a lot of years. He's had some good performances. So he's capable. And when you have the top running back in this year's rookie class, in Jeremiah Love, you have arguably the best tight end in football in Trey McBride. You have Marvin Harrison, who didn't even play that well, but I still think is capable of doing some things. Like, the Arizona Cardinals have been bad for a while now. They have accumulated, as they were trying to legitimize Kyler Murray, as they were trying to figure out Kyler Murray, got him a lot of help. And now you have somebody who doesn't have the highest of highs like Kyler Murray did once or twice during his Arizona career. But I think his floor is lower. Or his floor is higher, excuse me. Kyler Murray's floor is lower. So with a quarterback that's going to be solid, with the amount of young offensive talent and an offensive-minded head coach in Mike LaFleur, that helped with one of the league's best offenses in the LA Rams, yeah, I think Arizona's offense is going to be a little bit difficult to handle. Now, does this mean that Arizona is much better than we all thought they were because they went into LA and won, and watch out, now the NFC West is four teams deep? No, I'm not going that far. But it will certainly be the main concern of every team, including the Denver Broncos, on the Cardinals' schedule. I think this Cardinals offense can do some things this year. So I think what they showed against LA is not a lie. Speaking of teams that maybe didn't have a lot of belief behind them, certainly more than Arizona, I think going back to the Sunday night game, I think the Giants are going to be a problem. They're going to be a real, real problem. With Scataboo back, running downhill, inviting contact, breaking through it like he did, Isaiah Likely, in his emergence on Sunday night, he's kind of been stuck behind Mark Andrews in Baltimore. Now he's tight end one, and he certainly was treated like that. I thought Jackson Dart maybe not going to be that good all season like he was against Dallas. But I think I like Jackson Dart. I think that the Giants have found a quarterback worth, you know, investing in and seeing what they have. And Malik Nabers is back. Plus, you have a thing that I have no, you don't even have to project. You know the front seven of the New York Giants is nasty. And they added Marvell Reese. They had such a plethora of front seven players that they picked up a first round pick and let Dexter Lawrence go to the Cincinnati Bengals. Love the defensive front of the New York Giants. Like Dart, like Scataboo, really like Malik Nabers. And I know things have gotten stale in Baltimore, and John Harbaugh certainly has his shortcomings as a coach. I don't know that those shortcomings are going to impede the New York Giants at this point. Like, let's wait and get to the point where the Giants are contender, and then is John Harbaugh the right guy? But I love the hire. I pick the Giants to essentially double their win total, but even doubling their win total isn't enough to put them in the postseason. But I think what you saw from the Giants in immediately one of the most intriguing Week 2 games is the Rams and Giants. With everything swirling around the LA Rams right now, I don't put out of the realm of possibility that the Giants steal a win there. So the Giants being a problem, I don't think that was a week one fabrication. Mention the Giants letting Dexter Lawrence go to the Cincinnati Bengals. Here's another thing that I believe. Bengals kind of have a defense. They kind of do. Forever, it was Trey Hendrickson sitting there all by himself trying to do everything. Bengals made some moves, Dexter Lawrence being one of them. Now, a defense, I think the discussion with the Cincinnati Bengals this year is going to be like the discussion we have had perpetually with the Dallas Cowboys. Okay, the Cincinnati Bengals have kind of a defense. They don't have a defense. Okay, so we're going to be pleading with the Bengals. If the defense can just be, you know, middle of the road, top 16, top 15 with that offense, the Bengals got something here. That's what everybody's saying about the Cowboys. I apply it to the Cincinnati Bengals. If this defense can just be mediocre, with Joe Burrow and Ja'Marr Chase and T. Higgins and Chase Brown. I think Cincinnati has a chance to threaten in the AFC North and threaten in the AFC as a whole. So, Bengals having kind of a defense, I think that that's real. Another truth, and this is an unfortunate one, this is a negative. I genuinely fear for the future of Cam Ward. He did not look good all of last year. The Titans' big answer was, and I like Robert Saleh, but if you're going to hire Robert Saleh, you better get the offensive coordinator right, and they hire Brian Daboll. Right? In New York, it was like, oh, look at what Daboll did with Josh Allen. Well, now we're further and further removed, and it's more of, well, Josh Allen was just a special talent. Look at the way things ended in New York, and then look at what Daniel Jones immediately did when he got to Indianapolis. That's who they're entrusting the former number one overall pick to, is Brian Daboll, with an absolute dearth of talent on the offensive side. They don't have an offensive line. They don't have skill position players. I don't know how well coached the Tennessee Titans are, and they looked hapless against the Jets. Now, the Jets are not going to be, what were they, 0-8, 0-9 to start? I think the Jets are an improved team, but if you can't even threaten the Jets, there's not many teams in the NFL that you can threaten. I thought that in that draft, Cam Ward with time would be certainly better than everyone else in his class. I thought early there were going to be some growing pains with Cam Ward, which there were year one, but then it's about helping him. It's about fixing it. Do they have the infrastructure to fix it? Because Cam Ward was always going to be more of a developmental pick. So you got to get the development right. And I don't know that the Titans have. I don't know that the Titans have checked the boxes that you hope teams to check to support a young developing quarterback. I think the talent is in there with Cam Ward. But didn't love what I saw for most of the season. Thought at the end there was a little glimmer with Cam Ward, and then I don't like what the Titans did or did not do to try and help Cam Ward in year two. I definitely worry that the B word is going to be thrown around with Cam Ward, that we're going to talk about him being a bust. But it will be a fascinating discussion when we get there because of our newfound knowledge over the last few years of we got to put it just as much on the organization as the player. And I have no indication that Cam Ward isn't 100% committed to his own development and becoming the best quarterback he can. So that could be an organizational bust when all is said and done. But Cam Ward struggles. I don't think that's a week one lie. I think that's going to be year two as much as it was year one. And the last truth that I want to throw at you, week one in the NFL, is an entire team. And that team is the Chicago Bears. Almost every team I watched this weekend in the NFL, I say there's some aspect of their game that could be a week one lie. Right? Broncos tackling. Right? That's a lie. they're going to be better. So there's all these aspects for every team that I think it's a lie. And there could be good lies, right? Like positive things that happen that I'm like, yeah, I don't believe in. The Bears and what they did with Carolina, I believe all of it. I believe the entirety of that football game, that is exactly the Chicago Bears experience in 2026. Ben Johnson is absolutely going after that Peyton Manning Broncos team. He will take every opportunity to put up points in every single game. They will run up the score. Caleb Williams is going to be an MVP candidate. He was efficient from the pocket. He was dynamic outside of it. So that offense with those young players, and maybe there can be some inconsistency in there with the young players. But the talent is there. And they got a mad scientist as their head coach that wants to run up the score. And conversely, on the defensive side, I think that the Bears are absolutely putrid defensively. Bryce Young lit them up. But nobody's talking about Bryce Young's performance because of Caleb and because of the amount of points the Chicago Bears put up. Bryce Young did whatever he wanted against the Bears' defense. That is going to remain the case throughout the year. And it's why I can't totally buy in to the Bears as a legit Super Bowl contender. I just think their defense is so unbelievably garbage that I just don't see. I'm not an offense wins championships or defense wins championships. I'm a balance. You got to have balance. And the Bears have none. Their offense is as good as anybody in the league. Their defense is as bad as anybody in the league. I think that game, that Bears experience, is going to be the Bears experience all throughout the season. What do you believe from week one? 719-247-1313. When we come back, when is good enough, not good?
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1: That crash over at Fillmore eastbound approaching Hancock has the right lane blocked. No other stalls or accidents reported at this time, but we're building very heavy volume all over town, no matter where you are on the highways and I-25. I'm Coyote. That's traffic.
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2: 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I am at GingerlyTweets on X, at GingeWatch on Instagram. Also, good ways to get in touch with me during and outside of this show. Another good way to do it, calling or texting in at 719-247-1313, 24 hours removed, more than 24 hours removed, 48 hours removed. Math is hard for me. From the Broncos debacle on Monday night, what is sticking with you? And what do you think is going to be a one-night thing for the Denver Broncos? So I'll take your thoughts, 719-247-1313. One of the things that you have to decide, that very thing, is this something you're worried about or is this a one-night thing, is the performance of Bo Nix. Okay, he was in the conversation for the worst week one performances of any quarterback in the league. Drake May, Cooper Rush, Deshaun Watson, Bo Nix. Okay, he was as bad as any of them. Now, Bo Nix starting slow goes hand in hand with the Denver Broncos starting slow and Sean Payton team starting slow. I started the show today by talking about that. Well, Bo Nix's numbers tell the same story. Bo Nix has not been good in September. So we very much have a chicken or the egg here, right? With how important and vital the quarterback position is to any team's success. Is it Bo Nix's play that's dragging down the Denver Broncos and getting them off to slow starts? Or is it the Denver Broncos dragging him down and Sean Payton and his history of getting off to slow starts dragging down Bo Nix? Now, I'm not making a historical comparison. We all know that Bo Nix is not Drew Brees. Okay, but Sean Payton hasn't had a ton of different quarterbacks. Right? So, just looking at Drew Brees, the thing about Drew Brees, he started slower under Sean Payton, but his trajectory went up. Up, up, up, up, up. And also, his Septembers are, you know, close to Bo Nix's best months, which, again, all-time great versus a third-year quarterback. I'm not trying to draw the comparison and say Bo Nix has to be Drew Brees. But Drew Brees was down in September compared to other months, and then he'd just go up and up and up. Bo Nix, his trajectory has not been that way. It's September down, October up, November back down, December back up, January back down. It's been a bit of a roller coaster with him. So depending on how you feel about the back half of the Broncos schedule, you know, the last 2 years have told us that he'll get better in October, then he'll kind of dip again, then he'll go back up and maybe some of the most important games of the season to his credit, but then towards the end of the season kind of tail off a little bit. And let's not sit here and act like Bo Nix outdueled Josh Allen in the sense of two heavyweight fighters going back and forth. Josh Allen was terrible. Bo Nix was better than terrible. So what Sean Payton could always bank on is that Drew Brees, along with the rest of the team, would keep trending upward. He hasn't been able to quite bank on that as much when it comes to his quarterback. And I have been asking this question regarding Bo Nix for a while now. Really, since he was drafted. When is good enough not going to be good enough? Okay, because I have made the case that Bo Nix is good. He's good enough. We've seen that. Broncos have gotten in the playoffs the last two seasons. They have won a playoff game. Now, Bo Nix, statistically, 1 year to the next, has regressed in many ways, but not, he hasn't plummeted. It's been at about the same level. So he's been good enough. And as I'm watching Bo Nix, I have asked the question, at what point will being good enough not be good enough? I wonder if we're crossing that threshold now. After the week one performance, I am starting to see some Bo Nix supporters starting to second guess. Right? And starting to wonder a little bit. And I think that week one and the performance would make anyone second guess any quarterback in the league because it was absolutely terrible, right? But mixed in there is a realization of, oh, he didn't really progress last year. Didn't really get better last year. And now you have this performance and you start to kind of wonder here. And the reason why is not so much week one. I think week one in the Monday night game is providing a convenient excuse, right? It's open season on criticizing Bo Nix, right? It's hard to do it when he leads the Broncos from behind on the road against the Philadelphia Eagles, right? So this just Monday night created an opportunity for people to openly and honestly share their feelings about Bo Nix. And I think that's the timing of it, right? But look at the bigger picture. The Broncos are now in a championship window. They were knocking on the door of getting it to a Super Bowl last year, right? So for some, this is Super Bowl or bust. For some, it's you at least got to, you know, be threatening to go back to the AFC Championship at the very least. Like, the expectations are high. And people, because of the Broncos' success, have looked at this Broncos team and gone, they're a really good team. And even despite how terrible they looked on Monday, I still believe the Denver Broncos are a good football team. I do. But again, I'm using the word good. Is it not good enough? And you look at this Broncos team and you say, okay, they were good last year. How are they better? Or what are the potential weaker areas that could keep them ultimately? Because we ask this when teams get to the level that the Broncos are at now. Okay, how do they break through? How they take the next step, which in many ways can be the most difficult step, which is winning your conference and getting to a Super Bowl. Right? Josh Allen hasn't been able to do that. Lamar Jackson hasn't been able to do that. We ask these questions about these guys year in and year out. Why should it be any different for a quarterback that's been to the playoffs in back-to-back seasons? And I think that's where we're at the point now, not week two, but just this season. We're in the season of good enough may not be good enough. What Bo Nix is, good, bad, or indifferent, has gotten the Broncos this far and has been good enough for the Broncos, but is it good enough for the Broncos to get to the next level? And I have questioned that, as I have heard from many of you, that you have questioned this. Ceiling, right? We've talked a lot about ceiling. Is he at his ceiling? Is he close to his ceiling? I believe he's very close. He can reach up and touch it. Some think he's already at his ceiling. This is the year where people are going to ask, is Bo Nix being good enough not good enough? And you're starting to see that. The opportunity was presented with a terrible week one performance. But now some people are like, okay, this is a safe space because no one can really defend Bo Nix after week one. Not truly. Is it all on him? Absolutely not. But you can't defend the guy for the way he played Monday. He won't even defend himself. So now it's okay. When it's okay for everybody, when you're not, when, you know, the Broncos fans on X aren't going to shout you down, because they don't have much to say after Monday night. Now this is a safe space where you can kind of get your thoughts out, and I'm seeing more and more people go, yeah, I don't know that there's more to Bo Nix than this. Which then brings forth the question, is that good enough? Now, how can Bo Nix change that? How can Bo Nix quiet some of this down against the Jacksonville Jaguars? I think it is very simple and easy. He has got to run the football. He just has to. He was a disaster in the pocket against Kansas City on Monday night. And one of his weaknesses is his pocket presence. You can believe that one day that will get better. But alongside of it, the Broncos got to win football games. Okay, so that's fine. That can be an aspirational thing that by the end of the year, Bo Nix will be a better pocket passer. I have my doubts that he'll ever get there, but even if you're holding out hope for that, fine. The Broncos still need to get along with winning games. And Bo Nix can't be sitting there in the pocket all game long against Kansas City, Jacksonville, or any team on the Broncos schedule and expect the Broncos offense to thrive. Part of the danger that the Broncos present is Bo Nix's running ability. And we saw none of it on Monday. We didn't even see, and this is where the conversation will transition from Bo Nix to Davis Webb coming up next. I mean, the guy hardly even rolled out. I'm not even just talking about Bo Nix crossing the line of scrimmage with the football and running with it. I'm talking about the mobility that we saw hardly any of. And I said this on the show yesterday. I said it last night when I was on with Jessica Mendoza on KKTV 11. Is he trying to prove a point that I've seen Lamar Jackson and Josh Allen try to prove over the years, that I'm not, like, everyone looks at dual threat quarterback like it's a bad word. It's not. It's necessary. It's necessary. The days of Matt Ryan and Tom Brady are gone. You can't be a statue in the pocket. You can't pick apart teams just standing there in the pocket. You must. It is a trait that teams want their quarterback to have. It's not a negative. Why didn't Davis Webb utilize that a little bit more? Was it because Bo Nix, Davis Webb, Sean Payton, the Denver Broncos were trying to prove a point that Bo Nix is improved as a pocket passer and he can beat you just as easily with his arm as he standing there as he can with his legs? Or is it because in the first real game since offseason surgery, Bo Nix did not trust his ankle? Or he was fearful of re-injuring it? Whatever that looks like. On a long list of shocking developments out of week one in Kansas City, that's near the top of the list. Bo Nix not running it. He has to do that because he is going up against a Jacksonville defense that sacked Deshaun Watson 5 times. They had no problems generating pressure on Deshaun Watson. And they're not going to have much more difficult of a time generating pressure on Bo Nix. Liam Cohen saw the film. He watched the game like we all did. He wants his defensive coordinator to take what Spags did and replicate it. And Bo Nix has to be evasive, has to be mobile, has to escape and do what he is best at. And that's use his legs, either to run or to throw on the run. 719-247-1313. are we in the window now where maybe Bo Nix being good enough isn't good enough? How do you feel about the Broncos quarterback right now? 719-247-1313. Coming up next, we'll pick up the Davis Webb conversation, but not really Webb related, more Sean Payton related. I'll explain next on Extra Sports 1300 and 740 KVOR.
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4: 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So, not a good debut. Real game that counts debut for Davis Webb as a play caller, and that's something right alongside Bo Nix's play that has to get better if the Broncos are going to avoid an 0-2 start. But listening back to Sean Payton's comments after the game, and I know he made the comment at halftime, but I took that as a joke. Here's the thing, though. And if you missed the comment he made at halftime, he was asked by Laura Rutledge, how do you feel about not calling plays? He said, ask me in 30 minutes. Right? Clearly not happy with how the game had gone. But I think he was just trying to be funny in the way that Sean Payton tries to be funny. But it did not get better. And then he talked in the post game about how there weren't enough runs. Davis Webb is a play caller for the first time. And there's some newness. And there's some things that he's going to learn along the way and some adjustments he needs to make. I think Sean Payton might want to think about an adjustment. And the adjustment is not taking back over play calling duties as much as some Broncos fans would like him to. I think you got to be a little bit lighter on the criticism for Davis Webb. Right? I think you got to support him. I think you got to, pump him up a little bit. And Sean Payton has done this. He's protected Bo Nix the entire time Bo Nix has been in the league. You can't count on one hand. Can't even fill up all the fingers on your one hand the amount of times that Sean Payton has been critical of Bo Nix. Okay, he can do the same for Davis Webb, especially after game one. Now, he didn't kill the guy by any stretch of the imagination, but I'm just, if the frustration's going to build a little bit here, right? If Sunday isn't a lot better, then I would expect Sean Payton to maybe say a couple more things and to be a little bit more pointed with his criticism. I think this is a first-time play caller, a guy that you believe in a lot. And maybe the argument from Sean Payton's perspective will be, well, I have high expectations for him because I believe in him. Okay, but isn't part of the process here building the guy up? Not Davis Webb is a grown man. He's past his playing career. This is not about coddling. This is not about babying. This is about protecting someone that you do believe in from a lot of criticism from the outside, and it's preventing doubt from creeping into the locker room. Okay, because Davis Webb, as in his role for Bo Nix and for maybe others, especially for others, guys that weren't in the quarterback room, Davis Webb's probably like their buddy. Davis Webb's probably the fun uncle. Right? Does it only has really authority over one position, can kind of be buddies with everybody else. Okay, well now he's got some responsibility. Now at times he's got to come down on the entire offense, not just Bo Nix, but the entire offense. And that is a tough transition to make. We've seen it with a coordinator going to a head coach, right? That's the ultimate going from the fun uncle to the dad, right? But there's even some of that in this transition for Davis Webb. Like, he's the authority figure on the offensive side of the football. And if 1, 2, 3 weeks into the season, you just see Sean Payton exasperated, you know, cracking some sarcastic jokes and being critical of Davis Webb, I think that that puts some doubt in the minds of the offensive players that, okay, is this transition really the way to go here? And as much as we wanted this transition to happen after the AFC Championship, it could still be a little clunky. It could still not look great right out of the gate. And I think that Sean Payton needs to exercise a bit of patience with Davis Webb, as much as I think Broncos fans need to exercise some patience with Davis Webb. I can just see the frustration of Sean Payton building. And we've seen this. We've seen it with Vance Joseph. We've seen it with Russell Wilson. It just builds and builds and builds, and then it leads to a blow up. And the last thing that the Broncos need early on in the season is Sean Payton yelling at Davis Webb on the sideline. They don't need that, those optics. And I've seen Sean Payton progress. It's a sarcastic comment. It's an RBF at the podium. And then he's creeping closer to the guy on the sideline and saying a few more things. And then all of a sudden they're yelling at each other. This is new for Sean Payton. Okay, so he's got to learn, just like Davis Webb and just like all the players, have got to transition here to Davis Webb being the offensive coordinator and the play caller. I just didn't love what I heard. And I'm not saying he's wrong. The Broncos should have ran the ball more. I don't think Davis Webb did a good job calling plays, to be quite frank. So Sean Payton's assessment is not the wrong assessment. Call it bedside manner or call it what you will, but I just think Sean Payton in these first few games as Davis Webb is taking over play calling duties, just maybe not progress, maybe not be so pointed with the criticisms. Maybe just lay off the guy, give the guy a couple of weeks here. You remember, this was Sean Payton's choice. Yeah, maybe he was backed into a corner because Davis Webb was going to go to the Baltimore Ravens. But you still chose to not only promote Davis Webb, but give him play calling duties. You gave him everything that he wanted because you said you believed in him. Now, early in the first few weeks of the season, let's show a little bit of that. And don't lead people to believe that one more bad game and you're going to snatch the play sheet from him and start calling plays. Because that's the running joke right now on social media, is that Sean Payton's going to take over play calling duties by week four, by week five, by 5 o'clock Sunday afternoon. You don't need that. You don't need that for Davis Webb as a first-time play caller. There's certainly a lot of other people that you could criticize if you have to. Guys that you have been able to criticize but also lift up that maybe won't take it quite as hard. Like, give Davis Webb a little bit of time here before you start, you know, going at him like he went on Vance Joseph. Vance Joseph's been an assistant and a head coach in this league for a long time. Assistant for a long time, but he's also been a head coach in this league. Davis Webb hasn't. Different tactics, I think, are certainly in order. 719-24.

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25: 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Let's get to a few texts here on this Wednesday. This from the 719. Hi, Ryan. Hi. Are we going to do the James Franklin thing? What tool that dude is. Hi, Ryan. Here's what I know from week one in the NFL. There are still 16 more games to play. Let's see how the Broncos do over the next five games. It's a murderer's row. And if they emerge 3-3, I would say they're

all right. And I would 100% agree with you on that. The two things that you bring up, though, one, do you feel like they're going to go 3-3? And then the other part of this, which is and then from Dave in Colorado Springs, the other part of this is the idea that week one is a liar. And I mentioned some of the things from week one earlier in the show that I thought were real. Now, as far as week one being a liar, the reason why it's proven to be that is because teams learn and improve. Right? That's the name of the game here. What did we do wrong? How do we fix it? And then ultimately, do we fix it? So week one, we could look back and say week one for the Denver Broncos was an anomaly, was an outlier, was an outright lie. But it's only if they improve. It's only if they fix some of the mistakes. And right now, the things that need to get better for the Denver Broncos include, but are not limited to, tackling, pocket presence, play calling, working on being more humble. That's what the Broncos pointed out after the game, that they were feeling themselves a little bit after all the love that they were receiving this offseason. So they got to be more humble. They got to tackle better. Their quarterback needs to have better pocket presence. Their play caller needs to not abandon the run, needs to have better play sequencing. Pass rush needs to be able to get to the quarterback. Again, including but not limited to. So how many of those things do you expect the Broncos to improve or do a 180 on in just a few days' time? Because the worst part, not the worst part, another bad thing about Monday night is that they have to turn around and play again on Sunday, and Sean Payton has elected to punt on one of the days he could be practicing. Get more into that in a little bit. But it's a short week, and the Broncos got a lot of things to improve upon. And let's say they only improve on half of them. They could lose to Jacksonville. Now they're at 0-2. Yeah, they can get better, but it goes back to Sean Payton talking about how important it is to get off to a good start. And it's also my assertion that if, you know, you bring up the 3-3, they'll be fine. 1-5, they will not be fine. They will not be. I don't care what the back half of their schedule looks like. If they start off 1-5, 0-6, they're not a good football team, and you can't expect them to win all the games you expected them to in the back half of the season. Because there are some real issues that are not being fixed from one week to the next. So what you say, Dave, you're spot on. Right? There are 16 games left. There's time for every team in the NFL to improve. But what we're trying to decide in the meantime is what the Broncos can improve on, should improve on, will improve on, and what maybe they can. And that's what some of the things I'm pointing out. When can we reasonably expect Bo Nix to consistently beat teams from the pocket? Ever? Like, can we ever expect that? Haven't seen it yet. So maybe that's one thing on the list that the Broncos will not improve on. Tackling, I do believe they'll improve on. Play calling, I think it'll be a little bit better. I don't expect it to be worlds better. I think this is a process with Davis Webb. So that's all we're trying to do. The same opportunity lies ahead for the Broncos and every other team. Heck, Kansas City could be better
than they were on Monday night by the time these two teams meet again. Everybody has that opportunity. We're trying to figure out who has the best opportunity to do it based on, the Texans defense is a great example. Like, the Texans defense, I truly believe, is going to be better. Deshaun Watson as a quarterback, I don't expect to be better. That's what we're trying to figure out with the Denver Broncos right now. A couple of texts coming in from the 720. What about the Chiefs and the Chargers is a lie? Going back to this segment earlier. What about the Chiefs is a lie that Andy Reid will ever be that committed to the run game this season ever again? How much the Kansas City Chiefs ran the football was a lie. And it was only because the Denver Broncos were so pitiful tackling Kenneth Walker that they stuck with the run. I do not expect... Now, that's not to say that Kenneth Walker can't help the Kansas City Chiefs and bring balance and make them a better functioning offense. But the idea that they're going to run it with Kenneth Walker as much as they did Monday night, that's a lie. They're not going to. What else is a lie from Kansas City? The young secondary performing as well as they did? I think that's a lie. I think Kansas City's secondary is going to go through some rough patches this year. I still think Patrick Mahomes I believe Khalil Benson, if Josh Simmons remains out, I believe Khalil Benson's going to become a thing and not a good thing. But I didn't see enough of the Chiefs throwing the football to say it's a lie or it's the truth. I still am in the same spot. Not having Josh Simmons is a problem. Patrick Mahomes is still going to be looking 87's way more than anybody else. And I have serious, serious questions about everyone besides 87 when it comes to catching the football. So I don't know if it's a lie or the truth. They weren't dynamic throwing the football. So maybe that's a truth out of week one. As far as the Chargers, and this is David from Penrose asking the question, what's a lie about the Chargers? I'll say their offense. And we're approaching a hill I'm willing to die on territory. But this is what the Chargers have forced me into. The Chargers offense will be better than what you saw against the Cardinals. That was a lie. Now, I have my questions that I asked the other day about Justin Herbert and does he want to be great? Or does he just want to coast on his talent? I still have that question. But Mike McDaniel and Justin Herbert together, it's going to work. They're going to have really good offensive performances this year. The Chargers' offense against Arizona was a lie. That will get better. The defense, I don't know about that one. You lose Jesse Minter. The Chargers did not upgrade on the defensive side of the football. I think they upgraded when it comes to the offensive side and who's coordinating that side of the football. They upgraded, and I think you're going to see that. On the defensive side, they downgraded. The question just is how much of a downgrade from Jesse Minter this is. Can't say that the Chargers' defense was totally a lie. Their offense was. It will be better. Then David from Penrose adds, favoring the injury when it comes to Bo Nix. I think he was. I think that's a good way to put it. Coddling it, favoring it, babying it,
compensating for it. But just to go back to that and the necessity for Bo Nix to run the football, he's going to. As we're splitting everything that went wrong on Monday night into two columns, what you expect to get better and what you don't expect to get better, Bo Nix is going to start being mobile again. And not that it really matters just because of the way the game went and there was no reason for Kansas City to test this. I actually don't think Patrick Mahomes looked every bit his former self. Right? He had the one run, but who knows if the Denver Broncos would have done the most basic fundamental thing when it comes to football, we might have seen that, look, Patrick Mahomes isn't even, you know, back. Like, he's favoring the injury. He doesn't look quite like you would expect. It's just that the Broncos threw the ball 47 times, so we got every opportunity to see that Bo Nix did not look like he trusted that ankle. But I do expect Bo Nix to run the ball more as soon as Sunday. And we'll get more into the Jags coming up, obviously, as the week progresses. One thing that, for obvious reasons, I'm interested in. So the Travis Hunter experiment is back on. Right? Got injured last year, missed time. Now he's back. Four plays on the offensive side of the ball against Cleveland. Four. I'm going to be very curious to see how Jacksonville uses him, because I haven't quite honed in on what their vision is for him. My vision for Travis Hunter coming out of Colorado was actually exactly what Jacksonville did on Sunday. Stick him on the defensive side, find a few specialty things to do on the offensive side with him, but he is a corner first. That's the way I saw it. And then Jacksonville was kind of like, no, we see him as an elite wide receiver. And then you started to see the balance, you know, either the balance being even or maybe tilting towards the offense. I'm like, I don't like this. And then he got hurt. And then I saw the rest of the Jacksonville season play out. And I'm like, Trevor Lawrence, the only quarterback that had his receivers drop more passes than Bo Nix with Trevor Lawrence. They need Travis Hunter on the offensive side. Like, Travis Hunter, the receiver, fits a more immediate need. But then they have week one against Cleveland. They keep Travis Hunter mostly on the defensive side. And they have no problem putting up points. So maybe we're back to the Jaguars agreeing with me. But we'll get an opportunity on Sunday to see how they deploy the former Heisman winner. So we got this new running back for Jacksonville. We got Travis Hunter. How are they using him? And then Liam Cohen talked about, apparently he ran into Sean Payton this offseason. And Payton joked with him that he's coming for him this year. I think it has to do with the small market comments. Remember when Sean Payton referred to Jacksonville as a small market, and I think he was actually being nice. I think what he was saying is just the reality of a team like Jacksonville doesn't get enough shine because of where they're located. I think he was trying to give them a compliment. Basically, you don't understand how good Jacksonville is because they're in Jacksonville. But that's taken as a slight to the city
and small market is viewed as you're not good, and Liam Cohen rightly used it to his advantage, motivated his team. They went out, pretty much smoked the Denver Broncos. So Sean Payton got back at him. So that'll be a storyline this week. Cohen v. Sean Payton. Although Sean Payton, he just roams the sidelines. That's all he does now. He's given up play calling duties. 719-247-1313. Since we're talking on Sunday, what's your feel? Where are the vibes at? Jacksonville smoked in game one, but it was the Browns. Denver got smoked in week one. Are they due for a bounce back Sunday in Denver? 719-247-1313. Coming up next, we'll hit the three stories that are driving the show. 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
1: 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I'm Coyote. That's traffic.
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0: Well, hello there. Welcome in. Glad to have you, whether you're listening on Extra Sports 1300, 740 KVOR, or whether you are watching the show live anywhere you may scroll. If you would like to take your participation in today's show to the next level, I am all for that. 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Perhaps you have a thought or two on these, the three story lines that are driving the show.
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0: All right. Story lines, because today, as far as the Broncos, is a bit of a slow news day, still kind of sifting through what happened on Monday. I will start with an interesting bit of news. And the news is that the Denver Broncos would normally have their first day of Jaguar practice today, right? Their first practice of the new week today. Sean Payton decided to give the players off the day off. He wanted to get the players in yesterday to go through the tape of Monday night, and then he gave him the day off today, probably telling them to go to your corner and think about what you've done. But what do we hear from coaches all the time? Oh my gosh, I play on a Monday night, got a short week. It's such a disadvantage, and now here you have a chance to be on the field, maybe, just maybe, tackle each other and get ready for the Jacksonville Jaguars. It is very interesting to me that Sean Payton, given everything that's going on and given the way that he normally works and normally complains about short weeks, that he is voluntarily giving his team a day off. So the Broncos, rest-wise, will match up with Jacksonville, which is some of the way the more Bronco-friendly media is spinning it. I look at it as it's one less day to get ready mentally and prepare for the Jacksonville Jaguars. This decision is going to be entirely result-dependent. If the Denver Broncos win on Sunday, that was the exact right thing for Sean Payton to do. They needed to bounce back mentally more than physically. Great move by Sean Payton. If they lose, it is, why the heck did you give your players a day off when you could be out on the practice field tackling each other? It's going to be entirely result dependent. I'll just say right now, I don't love it. I don't love it. With as much that went wrong, like the mental aspect of it, I think that they were handling post-game, right? Whether they were arrogant, overconfident, whatever the case may be, like Sean Payton called it a slap in the face. That wakes you up a little bit. I think the Broncos got that message. And the film study, I think, does get them to understand more mentally what went wrong and identify it. The rest thing, we're in week two. Okay, these guys are not battered and bruised and injured. I think, like, Marvin Mims was the only guy on the injury report. So I got to say, I'm not picking Jacksonville on Sunday because of this. I'm just saying it's not a terrible ending to week one, not a great start for week two. I don't like this. I think the Broncos should be out there practicing, trying to fix some of the issues that occurred on Monday, and they are plentiful. Game like that feels to me, you take as much practice time as you can, especially when you have a short week to prepare for a team that I think is at or above the Broncos level. It does not drop off. In fact, even despite what I saw on Monday, I still think Jacksonville's better than Kansas City. They got a better opponent coming in on Sunday. Dire circumstances to avoid going 0-2, and you want to give your players a day off. Okay. Like Jason Bateman in Dodgeball, bold strategy, Cotton. Let's see if it plays pays off. Dang it. Butchered the delivery. But you got my point. So let's move to the story lines. I'm seeing something going on in the last couple of days. Because such a woeful performance from Bo Nix means that the contrarians, the Bo Nix apologists, they have to kind of stay quiet here. Now they're lying in wait. If Bo Nix balls out on Sunday, they're going to be back in full throat. But for right now, they got to kind of be quiet. You're not going to be shouted down. It's become a safe space to share your true feelings about Bo Nix. And I'm starting to see some people on social media, on national talk radio shows that are going, yeah, I don't know. And the yeah, I don't know is the answer to the question that I've been asking from the moment Bo Nix is drafted. When is good enough not good enough? My question was always, is Bo Nix that elite level of quarterback that can win a Super Bowl for you? And from what I have seen of Bo Nix, I have said that there will come a point where what he is as a quarterback all of a sudden isn't good enough. It's good enough to get you to the playoffs. It's good enough in a watered-down AFC to get you to the AFC Championship. I don't know if it's good enough to take that next step. And I'm seeing some people coming out of the woodwork, even ones that were ardent Bo Nix supporters, and going, yeah, I don't know. This was inevitable. This was always going to happen. We were always going to have the conversation. At the latest, it would be when negotiations opened up for Bo Nix's second contract. Is what he is as a quarterback good enough? But you have what happened on Monday opens things up for people to kind of share what's on their hearts and minds. It's one game. It is one game. But we're all, as I addressed Dave earlier, we're all in the mode the next few days of figuring out with what happened in week one, what's real, what's not, what can be improved upon, what can't. Bo Nix running the football definitely can be improved just by him running it more. His pocket presence, some of his decision making, I don't know. It's kind of what we've seen for 2 years now. Story number three, or storyline number three, sticking with the offensive side of the ball with the Denver Broncos. All the talk about Davis Webb and how bad his debut was. And Sean Payton clearly was not happy. Talked about after the game needing not enough runs, too many passes, not enough runs. He made the little sarcastic comment with Laura Rutledge at halftime. Check with me in 30 minutes about how he's feeling and about not calling plays. Some part of Sean Payton wants to call plays. That's what he's done his entire career. Okay, so you know that. He's always going to have that, regardless of how good Davis Webb does. Sean Payton, some part of him is always going to wish that he was calling plays. And when Davis Webb struggles, it's going to be very difficult for Sean Payton, who already has a difficult time masking his anger, to hold back. But I'm imploring him to hold back. These first few weeks are a delicate few weeks. with Davis Webb as the play caller. Right? There's going to be a lot of second guessing, as there already has been. Troy Aikman, even during the broadcast on Monday night, was talking about how good of a play caller Sean Payton is. Any struggles that Davis Webb has, people are going to start bringing up. Remember how good Sean Payton was at this? And he's standing right there like he could just take the call sheet from Davis Webb and be the play caller again. Like it would be that easy. Literally taking candy from a baby. He could just grab the play sheet. That's going to exist already without Sean Payton saying a word. When Sean Payton is critical of Davis Webb's play calling, as he was a little bit after Monday, that only makes it worse. This is a new phenomenon. Sean Payton has never done this before. I don't expect him to understand every step of the way how to handle it. I'm just telling you, the more critical you are of Davis Webb, the more the seed of doubt creeps in, not just with the fan base and the media, but with your team. Okay, this is new for them too. Davis Webb was the fun, cool uncle. Right? They got along great. He wasn't the authority figure. He wasn't the one that was ultimately responsible for the play of the offense. Now he is. And if the boss is being a little critical, and we found out after Monday night that the Broncos are certainly a team that reads their own press clippings, that hears what's out there, and they start hearing more and more that Sean Payton needs to take back play calling duties, that conversation will be struck up in different corners of that beautiful new Broncos facility. And that's the last thing they need to happen. Sean Payton needs to swallow his pride or his anger or whatever it is, and he needs to be super supportive. Basically, what he is with Bo Nix, he needs to be with Davis Webb. Where it's very difficult for you to find a negative thing that he says, a critical thing that he says. He's got to put his arm around Davis Webb, as frustrated as he might be. Because you don't need that doubt creeping in. You don't need this storyline continuing for the next couple of weeks of Sean Payton is going to take back over play calling duties because he can't hide his anger and frustration over the game that Davis Webb is calling. 719-247-1313. Take your thoughts on the three stories, storylines, whatever you want to call them. You could also comment on our live stream. That's kind of what's going on in the sports world today, as far as I see it. How about what's going on in the financial world? For that, I turn to Rick Stevens of FRS Financial Group right here in Colorado Springs with his daily RBG report. Rick, what have you got?
2: Well, today, Ryan, the NASDAQ and the S&P turned green as a slight dip in oil prices offered a bit of relief as investors were awaiting the Fed's decision on interest rates. Big winners on the day could really cover just about every sector in the market. From the technology side, we saw AMD, Intel, Dell, and others finish in plus territory. Gilead Sciences paced healthcare sectors as Tesla led the pack for the consumer cyclicals. And even both GEs, GE Vernova and GE Aerospace, led the pack in their industrial sector. And even Dollar Tree and Procter & Gamble turned in positive days on the consumer defensive side. That takes us to today's RBG, which is regardless of that Fed decision, markets are going to remain volatile for the next several weeks. Expect that VIX, the volatility index, to stay in that 16 to 20 territory through late October. That is today's RBG.
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0: Coming up next, could we actually get the chaos of college sports under control?
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4: Got that crash over at Dublin eastbound at Rangewood slowing it down. No other stalls or accidents at least reported right now, but we're building heavy volume all over the rest of the highways and up and down I-25. It's slow. We'll keep you updated. I'm Coyote. That's traffic.
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Couple of texts before we talk about what's going on in the college ranks. Albert says, Broncos defensive players are pros. They know how to tackle. It's a matter of heart, grit, gumption. Fisher to Barry reset. It's good pull. Or whatever you want to call it. Maybe a day off helps them get their heads right. I was doing the tackling because that's the easy punchline out of Monday, because the Broncos did not tackle and all of their problems stem from the fact that they couldn't tackle. My thing is, I watched Monday, and I saw a team that needs more time. Not more time to think and ponder. Sean Payton is one of the few guys that I believe still takes preseason seriously. It was supposed to be the most physical camp this side of the Junction, boys. Like, you know, Sean Payton... It was alleged that he ran them through the ringer. It was incredibly productive and physical training camp, and yet we didn't see any of that. We didn't see a team that was prepared. We didn't see a team that was fundamentally sound. We didn't see a team that could execute. And I think the best way to get those things corrected is to be out on the practice field. Again, the result will tell the story. If the Broncos win, you'll come back at me and say, Ryan, you are making a mountain out of a molehill with this day off. They didn't need it. But if they lose, then I'm going to have a big goofy smirk on my face, and I'm going to say, I told you so. Probably not. I'm not a I told you so guy. But you get my point. Like, the result's going to tell the story. If the Broncos lose, it was a terrible decision. If they win, it was Sean Payton pushing the right button. You know how all this works. I'm giving you my opinion on it right now, and it's not just the tackling. It's everything. And I think this team needs preparing. Why don't you take your day off when you have a normal week of preparation? Why on a short week are you doing it? It won't be the be-all, end-all. It won't ultimately decide the game one way or another. I wasn't taking Denver, and now I'm flipping to Jacksonville. I'm just saying I don't agree with the decision. And this is also like handing over play-calling duties to Davis Webb, and so far, how do you feel about that? This is something that feels out of character for Sean Payton. I just disagree with it. I think they need to be out on the field practicing. This from Tom. Knicks doesn't need to be elite level to win a Super Bowl. Look at last year. Last year, Tom, when they didn't win a Super Bowl? Is that the year you're talking about? Because San Francisco has this same thing with Brock Purdy. Okay, Brock Purdy has gotten them to a Super Bowl twice. Once, twice. He's gotten them to a Super Bowl. He hasn't won a Super Bowl. Okay, we're talking about winning the Super Bowl. And the year that you're talking about where the Broncos did not even go to the Super Bowl was also a year where there was no Chiefs, no Ravens, no Bengals. And all of those teams came back and looked pretty good week one. Looked pretty formidable. Believe in who you want to believe in. Don't believe in who you don't want to believe in. But the path was a little bit more opened up. And third thing,
in order for the Broncos to even get to where they did last year, they have to be better than they were a year ago. That's the way this works. You have to get better every year. So we're not just talking about how good Bo Nix was last year, because how good Bo Nix was last year, I disagree vehemently with your entire premise. As good as Bo Nix was last year, he has to be better this year. He has to. The entire Broncos team has to be better. That's why we're talking about avoiding the one-score games and creating more turnovers. The Broncos have to be better. Sean Payton has even alluded to that. They do need Bo Nix to be better in order to win a Super Bowl. They absolutely do. But if you want to come in to me and say, you know, Monday night was not indicative of Bo Nix, you don't believe that that's Bo Nix and he's going to be much better, then okay, that's really where the debate is. There's no debate that Bo Nix has to be better than he was a year ago if the Broncos are going to win a Super Bowl. Because let's just play the game that apparently the Broncos played last year, which was just believing that they would have made the Super Bowl had they had Bo Nix so they could come into the season overconfident against the Kansas City Chiefs. They still would have only a slightly better shot of beating Seattle than New England did. So if we're playing the hypothetical game, the Broncos don't win the Super Bowl last year. They were not going to win the Super Bowl last year. They would have lost to Seattle. They need him to be better. The question is, does he need to be 2% better, 10% better, 50% better? He has to be better. But so does a lot of other things with the Denver Broncos. But guess what? You want all the money, all the fame, all the girls, all the adoration, all of that kind of stuff? Because you're a quarterback, guess what? You're the first person we're looking at. So I start with Bo Nix, and then I work my way throughout the roster and say they got to create more turnovers. They got to stay out of the one-score games. Their receivers got to catch the ball. He's got to be better. What's got to be better, too? College athletics, which is the understatement of the year. So apparently the Protect College Sports Act has taken its next step. So we're back on to thinking maybe this thing gets passed, and perhaps part of the reason was a media push. Ted Cruz showing up on College Game Day. Deion Sanders doing commercials in support of the Protect College Sports Act. So something to watch out for. I still will only believe that our United States Congress is capable of doing anything when I see them actually do something. Okay? And not to veer down a different path here, but if you watch the hearing with Kash Patel, the FBI director, you know that it becomes quite the clown show with our government. Get it across the finish line, sign it into law, and then we'll talk. Until then, I don't believe that you're capable of coming to a consensus and getting something passed. But clearly, it seems like the media blitz has pushed things in the right direction. Media works. Radio, television, it works. Here's what I didn't get over the weekend with this. Okay, like, if you don't like Deion Sanders, fine. If you don't like Ted Cruz, fine. Okay, if you don't like Nick Saban, fine. If you don't like the messenger when it comes to the Protect College Sports Act, that's fine. If you don't even think that the Protect College Sports Act is a great piece of legislation, that's fine. But the idea that it, you know, so many people have said, well, you're limiting
the rights of the players. Like, this is who you're hurting. You're protecting the universities and the teams and the NCAA, but you're limiting the power of the athletes. And my response to that is, yes, of course we are. It's gotten out of control. That's the whole point here. It's out of control. And it needs to be reined in. The pendulum needs to swing back the other way. I will agree with every pro student athlete. I mean, pro like in support of student athletes. Those advocates from before all of this happened and say they didn't have enough. The pendulum was swung the other way. Universities had too much power and the athletes didn't have nearly enough. I would agree with that. But the floodgates have opened and the pendulum has swung completely the other direction. We got to get more towards the middle. And this idea that capping spending on players is a terrible idea. Every professional league, save for Major League Baseball, does this. It's called a salary cap. And we're all okay with it. This is how American sports go. The fact that people are arguing against a salary cap and saying that college-age athletes are the ones that deserve to have unlimited earning potential as opposed to Bo Nix and Trevor Lawrence, you've got to be kidding me. Yes, they should make some. This all started with the athletes should make a little bit of money. The idea wasn't for them to make as much as Shohei Ohtani. What are we doing here? Of course we want the salaries to be capped. That also creates parity, which we love so much in American sports. Like, yeah, no duh, we're trying to cap the spending. And I'm not saying that everything in the bill, I'm not saying even that the bill isn't more slanted to benefit the universities and the NCAA. It is. But we need the pendulum to swing back the other way some here. And if we get to a point, if we say college in professional sports that athletes have a lot of power, more power than the union has more power, which is another thing. Union, collective bargaining, that's the stuff that I want to see happen with college athletics. But if we keep talking about these professional leagues, unions having power over the league,

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2: Possibly can. Because they will do everything they can to fund the two major sports in men's basketball and football. We have to get the spending under control. If you want the players to earn as much money as the market, you want this free market. Well, that is also giving these universities to act as if they're a free market, which is we're not giving opportunities to swimmers or baseball players. We're not giving opportunities to track and field athletes. We're not giving opportunities to female lacrosse players. Because that's what those sports are about, is about opportunity. Opportunity to earn an education. To have their education partly paid for. You turn all those sports into club sports. You're going to see a lot of athletes who are very talented that will not be going to that particular college or college. I'm not a huge advocate of the Protect College Sports Act. And I understand that Ted Cruz and Deion Sanders and Nick Saban are speaking from a purely selfish, self-motivated, what I want more than anything else. I have no doubt that that's their motivation. It is selfish and it is what is good for them. But that doesn't mean that it's not good overall. It doesn't mean that there's not some benefit to this thing getting passed. And yes, a part of it will be basketball players and football players are going to make a little less money. I'm okay with that. I am perfectly okay with that. I don't understand why some people aren't. You may, again, you don't like the messenger. You don't like the face that the words are coming out of. That's fine. I don't blame you. But look at what's in the bill. Understand the big picture here. Something has to happen. And this is the only thing we got. This is the only thing on the table. So would you rather have this, or would you rather have this continuing the way it's going? I prefer the former. Even if it's not a perfect bill, even if I look at the people who are stumping for this thing and I say, I don't particularly like you, to put it, not Deion Sanders, I'm omitting him from that. There's some good stuff in here, necessary stuff in here. Better than what we got, which is nothing. 709-247-1313. Back after this.
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5: Increasing cloud cover, but mostly dry. Warmer temperatures as well, reaching into the upper 70s in Colorado Springs, but increasing chances for a few showers and storms later this evening, continuing through the overnight. With the KKTV 11 Alert Weather, I'm meteorologist Kevin Bloomberg.
3: A traffic update from the KVOR Traffic Center.
6: Got that crash. Powers northbound at Aero Plaza slowing it down. No other stalls or accidents reported at this time, but very heavy volume no matter where you are on the highways and up and down I-25. Just your typical afternoon volume. Nothing out of the ordinary. I'm Coyote. That's traffic.
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0: Numbers are in. Monday Night Football, the most watched Monday Night Football opener in the ESPN era. Pat yourself on the back. You are a part of history. Oh, they could, NFL couldn't wait to get that out. Wednesday and Thursday, the numbers were down with viewership. So the fact that Broncos-Chiefs was the most watched week one Monday Night Football game in ESPN's history, that'll make Roger Goodell and company feel a little bit better. But look, I think, you know, and the reasons for it, Mahomes' return, to a lesser degree, Bo Nix' return, division rivalry, team that was on the cusp of going to a Super Bowl, team that played in a lot of Super Bowls, like, it was a pretty good matchup. They got a pretty good matchup, but they got good matchups on Wednesday and Thursday. I think the numbers being down for the opener is like, I think it's, as much as we love football, we need our nights. Like, there are other nights. People have husbands and wives and girlfriends and boyfriends. I have children. Like, we got to spend time with them during football season. And Wednesday was one of those days earmarked. And you put an NFL game in there. Like, I watched it. Maybe I'm not as good of a dad as I think I am. But my kids are teenagers. They don't want to hang out with me anyway. And plus, it's my job. But I think there were quite a few people, maybe 11%. That was what the numbers were down from the opener the year before. I think had to do with some people saying, no to Wednesday. Now, the numbers are still massive. So let's keep things in context. But in terms of the mighty NFL, yeah, the numbers were down because some people said, no, I'm not doing this. Thursday. We agreed on Thursday. Jerk store's the line. We agreed on Thursday. And the NFL broke that pact. There's another Seinfeld thing. We had a pact. Thursday. I don't know what you're supposed to do with Netflix. Like, obviously, the numbers are going to be down when you put the Thursday night game that is the agreed upon day to start the NFL season, and you put on Netflix. Isn't that a rebuke of the number of different places that you have to watch NFL? Couldn't it be a little bit of that? Like, no, I'm drawing the line somewhere. Like, I think it was real what happened last week. I think some people were like, enough. Enough was sending me to 10 different streaming providers to watch the NFL, and we didn't agree. You didn't ask me to start the season on Wednesday. And that's not a day that I have earmarked with my family for me to watch football. So I think it was Monday, ESPN, widely held by people. A lot of people have ESPN. I think they put the game on ABC as well. That's agreed upon day. Huge number. Best numbers ever. Mark Cuban's never going to be proved to be a prophet when it comes to his pigs get slaughtered. Just when the NFL breaks the pact. I got to tell you, not getting any Netflix endorsements anytime soon. There's like nothing on that platform for me. That Netflix is not for me. It's like the football, even the documentaries have gotten Like, I saw the Netflix CEO or whatever said, yeah, we greenlit too many. You know, I could give you an easy viewing guide because you see all of these documentaries and you may be into sports documentaries like I am. I'll give you these. Anything that's untold, I would say stay away from. Because that's not a documentary. That's like a real world confessional. That's all that is. You're going to get one side of the story. And maybe you want to hear that one side of the story. So that's fine. Like the Vince Young one is did very well. Maybe you want to hear his side. I watched the Jailblazers one. Because I love those Jailblazers teams. And I want to hear from them. But after a while, I was like, come on. Like, you got to take a little responsibility for your actions here. And it was just Damon Stoudemire and Rasheed Wallace saying, you know, everybody's picking on us. And they did. They got picked on. There's no doubt about that. But it was just like 90 minutes of, you know, them telling their side of the story. And it's like, well, let's bring some balance here. Let's tell the story. So when it's untold, no, it's going to be one-sided. I kind of stay away from those. The Jose Mourinho documentary, though, that was really good. And you know why? Because Jose Mourinho doesn't care. He didn't care. If you're going to get a long line of people to get on camera and trash him, he's not going to care. These other athletes that get these untold documentaries, they care. They don't want to be criticized. They want to get out their own PR. Jose Mourinho doesn't care. Go ahead. So I found that documentary series to be good. But yeah, outside a couple of sports docs and when they have the football, platform's got nothing for me. Speaking of unsolicited, two shows that I highly recommend that I'm watching with my son's Lanterns on HBO Max, awesome. It's just been banger after banger after banger after banger. That show's been awesome. And then The Paper came back on Peacock. Just as if you don't have enough. You're like, Ryan, this is the time where we have things to watch. We got the NFL on Wednesday, Thursday, Sunday, Monday. But if you got some time, like tonight, no NFL game, Lanterns or The Paper, I would recommend. And then there's this from Travis Kelce. Did you see that, again, people whose job it is to kick a football in the NFL got under Travis Kelce's skin on Monday night? So the Broncos kind of staggered their warmups, and the punters got out there, I guess, a little bit later. But then they tried to account for the time by staying out there when the Chiefs got out there. And you remember what happened with Justin Tucker? And how mad the Chiefs got? Well, Travis Kelce got very angry, and it took one of the Broncos punters' footballs and punted it himself into the stands. And kept a ball boy from giving them another one. You don't infringe on Travis Kelce's warm-up time. Especially if you were merely a kicker or a punter. Although, to be fair, watching the game, like Jeremy Crawshaw needed, given the workload that he had on Monday night, it's probably good that he cut into the Chiefs' time a little bit with his warm-ups. So Travis Kelce again getting irritated with kickers. Clearly, that was what decided the game. The Chiefs were all set to lose that game. Then the punter stayed out too long, made Travis Kelce angry, and then 31-10 happened. That's clearly what flipped the scales. It's just like, so what decided week one? Was the Broncos punter staying on the field for too long to, you know, bother Travis Kelce. And then this week's Broncos game is going to be decided on the fact that Sean Payton decided not to have practice today. You know, it's a simple game when you really boil it down. This from the 585 area code. We'll let this be the last word on this Wednesday. I think Sean Payton is tanking because he has his eye on a quarterback he wants. Not saying who, but he might be in architectural shape. Oh, no, no, no, no, no, no. No. His reaction, Arch Manning's reaction to AI videos aside, Arch Manning is not that dude. No. Now, you could be right that Sean Payton, I don't think he's tanking, but could he like somebody in college more than Bo Nix? Maybe. Talk to you tomorrow.
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2: Got that crash. Powers northbound at Aero Plaza slowing it down. No other stalls or accidents reported at this time, but very heavy volume no matter where you are in the highways and up and down I-25. Just your typical afternoon volume, nothing out of the ordinary. I'm Coyote. That's traffic.
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